0: Live from NPR News in Washington, I'm Ryland Barton. Iran says the U.S. violated the ceasefire by targeting Iranian ships and non-military sites along the Islamic Republic's southern coast. That's according to Iran's state broadcaster, citing a military official. U.S. Central Command says it targeted Iranian military sites after Iran launched missiles, drones, and small boats at three American warships transiting the Strait of Hormuz. President Trump said the ceasefire was still in effect, telling ABC News Tonight the strikes were, quote, a love tap. Secretary of State Marco Rubio met with Pope Leo today at the Vatican, in part to smooth over strained relations with the Holy See, followed repeated attacks from President Trump. NPR's Jason DeRose reports the meeting comes as Leo is marking his first anniversary as Pope.
1: The Vatican, in a statement, says Rubio and Leo had, quote, cordial discussions. It goes on to say the U.S. Secretary of State reaffirmed a shared commitment to fostering good bilateral relations between the Holy See and the United States. The Vatican says there was also an exchange of views on countries affected by war. During Pope Leo's first year, he has repeatedly spoken out in favor of peace, specifically regarding U.S. military action in Iran and Venezuela. The pontiff even urged people to contact their elected officials to ask them to work for peace. That attracted the ire of President Trump. Jason DeRose, NPR News.
0: Brazil's President Lula da Silva says he's optimistic that relations between his country and the U.S. are improving after a White House meeting today. Tensions between Brazil's leftist leader and Trump have been strained over tariffs and over Trump's solidarity with Brazil's right-wing former president. NPR's Carrie Kahn reports.
2: President Lula says he spent hours with Trump, had a great lunch, and is going back to Brazil optimistic that, quote, things start to move forward. He says he made one thing clear to Trump.
3: O Brasil está disposto a construir parcerias aonde eles quiserem construir.
2: Brazil is willing to build partnerships wherever and with everyone, he says. In his trademark folksy manner to reporters, Lula made pleas for world peace. He called on the UN Security Council members to get together, share some whiskeys and pork knuckles, and pledge peace instead of war. In a social media post, President Trump called Lula very dynamic and said talks will continue. Carrie Kahn, NPR News, Rio de Janeiro.
0: Officials in Argentina are scrambling to figure out if their country is the source of a deadly hantavirus outbreak that's gripped an Atlantic cruise. The country is consistently ranked as having the highest incidence of the rare rat-borne disease in Latin America. Officials reported 101 hantavirus infections in Argentina since June 2025. That's roughly double the caseload recorded over the same period last year. Many public health researchers attribute the acceleration to climate change. This is NPR News. The world of plants is also being devastated by climate change. One new study out today says tens of thousands of plant species will likely go extinct as warmer temperatures and shifting rain patterns ruin their habitats. And a second looks at what the world loses when flowering plants cease to exist. The U.S. Soccer Federation officially opened its new home today south of Atlanta. As Marlon Hyde from member station WABE reports, the campus opens a few weeks before the men's national team arrives to prepare for the World Cup.
4: Visitors of all ages toured the new Arthur M. Blank U.S. Soccer National Training Center during the opening ceremony in Fayetteville, Georgia. The $250 million facility has more than a dozen full pitches and serves as the new HQ of the Sports Federation. Cindy Parlow-Cohn is U.S. Soccer's president.
5: A lot of people look at this and they think it's just for our 27 national teams. That couldn't be further from the truth. This is for everyone in our soccer community.
4: The men's national team will arrive ahead of the World Cup, which starts next month. It is being played across 16 host cities in the U.S., Mexico, and Canada. Atlanta is hosting 8 matches, including a semifinal. For NPR News, I'm Marlon Hyde in Fayetteville.
0: A storm chaser was helping search through a Mississippi trailer park destroyed by tornadoes when he heard a kitten meowing from the rubble. He searched in the dark for several minutes before finding the kitten trapped inside the remains of a wall. Video shows him pulling the frightened animal to safety and comforting it in his arms. The kitten did not appear to be seriously hurt. The U.S. stock market fell from its records today. 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
9: 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I'm your cool Aunt Cindy here until 10 p.m. Our spotlight album for the week is Duran Duran's Rio. So stay tuned for that. Right now, let's start off hour one of Gen X Redux with some early 80s punk funk with the Scottish trio A.P.B. on Gen X Redux.

0: WMNF Tampa set of funky, punky, dancey stuff with ESG, Emerald Sapphire, and Gold, the sisters Scroggins from the Bronx, with their track Dance. And Peacock Party from the UK, early 80s. Whatever happened to Baby Jane? I discovered that by watching Stranger Things, because that takes place in the 80s. And APB, phonetically, Alpha, Papa, Bravo, the Scottish trio with the track Shoot You Down. Welcome to Gen X Redux. I'm your cool Aunt Cindy. I have Tampa Dude in the house. What's up?
1: What's up? It's my favorite day, Duran Duran time.
0: Oh, yes. Our spotlight album for this week is Duran Duran Rio, released May 10th, 1982. So this is 44 years, if I'm doing the math right. The anniversary.
1: Sweetened like wine.
0: Oh, love this album so much. You saw Duran Duran in the day, right?
1: Yeah, I'd seen him in 83 at the Lakeland Civic Center for the Seven and the Ragged Tiger tour. Mm-hmm. And I was amongst 1,000 dudes with 9,000 girls.
0: Ah, so, I bet you.
1: Screaming.
0: I bet you enjoyed that a lot.
1: I couldn't hear. Yeah, it's too loud. No, first time I seen like big video screens in concerts.
0: All right.
1: So
0: right on.
1: They were ahead.
0: Hey, if you have any memories of seeing Duran Duran here in town, give us a ring at 813-239-9663 or a text at 813-433-0885 or drop an email at dj@wmnf.org. Let's start off with a cut from Rio. Here's Hold Back the Rain here on Gen X Redux.

0: WMNF Tampa, a flock of seagulls from their third album, The Story of a Young Heart, with The More You Live, The More You Love, and The Psychedelic Furs from Mirror Moves with Here Comes Cowboys, and from our spotlight album this week, Hold Back the Rain from Duran Duran off of Rio. Mike, who called us from Las Vegas?
1: The coolest Durani I've heard from in like eons.
0: Sapria from St. Pete.
1: Yes.
0: Called us from Vegas.
1: Yeah, cheers.
0: Listening
1: to
0: Gen X Redux in Vegas.
1: Yes.
0: And said that she went to see Duran Duran last night at the Sphere.
1: Yeah. Yeah. Yeah. And she's having cocktails as we're on the air. So hats off to you.
0: It's 5 o'clock somewhere.
1: It is there.
0: Oh, Sapria, thank you so much for calling and thank you for listening all the way in Vegas. Here on Gen X Redux and WMNF Tampa, we have more Duran Duran Rio coming up later on in the show. So stick around. Oh, by the way, this coming Sunday is Mother's Day. And so I'm going to throw in a few mother-like songs here and there. I'm not going to tell you. You just, you know, you kind of figure it out for yourself. So happy Mother's Day to all you mothers.
1: Word to you, mother.
0: And to you mothers.
1: Mothers.
0: You know who you are. Here's Tracy Bonham on Gen X Redux.

0: WMNF, Iggy Pop, with Kate Pearson, from the B-52s, with Candy. You know, Chrissy Hynde was originally going to duet, and for some reason it didn't work out, so Kate stepped in and she nails it.
1: That's my girl.
0: Totally.
1: Yeah.
0: And speaking of B-52s, Fred Schneider with his second solo LP from 1996. It's blazing. The name of the song is Bulldozer. The name of the album is just Fred. And it's produced by Steve Albini. And his backup band is the Shadowy Men on a Shadowy Planet. Those are the dudes that do the music for Kids in the Hall. And that's what we're listening to right now throughout the night is film music.
1: Yeah.
0: This album rocks. It's a punk album. I highly recommend you give it a listen. Just Fred by Fred Schneider and Tracy Bonham with Mother Mother to start off the set. Oh, what happened there? Oh, here we go. Hey, we have Tampa Mac, thanks so much for checking in with us. Glenn, thanks for checking in with us. And John from Colorado.
1: That was right on. That made
0: my
1: day.
0: Thank you so very, very much for listening to Gen X Redux all the way from Colorado. 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You know, I was telling you earlier about the Mother song. So the Police, Synchronicity, you know, that was the final album from in 1983 before they broke up. And this song is sung and written by Andy Summers. He rarely does, you know, singing on the album. This song is a little, let's say it's a little off kilter, and it's based on his mother, and it's aptly titled Mother, the Police, here on Gen X Redux.

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0: 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Welcome back to Gen X Redux, your spot for alt, indie, and eclectic music from the 80s and 90s. I'm your cool Aunt Cindy here until 10 p.m. Tampa dudes in the house keeping me company. We're dancing around. Yay!
1: Maniacin'.
0: Yeah. Yeah, totally.
1: I was Iggy Pop and you were Kate Pearson at one time.
0: You have to see the dude's Iggy Pop imitation. It is spot on. Anyways, our spotlight album for this week is Duran Duran Rio, released May 10th, 1982. I have a couple of tracks coming up in this hour. But right now, let's go back to the Mother song with Fountains of Wayne and Stacy's mom here on Gen X Redux.

0: 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Is this a good time to let you all know that our fun drive is coming up next month?
1: Of course. Always. Spit it out.
0: What a segue. 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And we'd love to have your support. Thank you so very, very much for listening. Oh, and Stacy's Mom before that by Fountains of Wayne. Who played Stacy's Mom?
1: Stacy's Mom was Rod Stewart's girl, Rachel Hunter.
0: Gotcha. Good one. Rachel Hunter was married to Rod Stewart. Yeah, she was like the fourth or fifth wife of something like that.
1: Seventh.
0: Right. We're having too much fun here this evening. And thank you so much for listening here on Gen X Redux with your cool Aunt Cindy. And Tampa Dude, we have another track from Duran Duran, Rio. And this is one of your favorites, Mike. This is New Religion. Ooh. Here on Gen X Redux.

0: WMNF with Simple Minds from the album New Gold Dream. That's the title track. And The Sun Always Shines on TV. And Duran Duran, New Religion from our Spotlight album Rio. I have one more Duran Duran for you coming up in a bit. And, yeah, 44 years. That album still, to me, it still sounds, like, so fresh. I could, like, play it a lot.
1: Like our island songs we talked about.
0: Right,
1: Desert Island
0: songs. Being
1: stuck on a desert island.
0: Yeah.
1: Take that album or
0: take
1: CD
0: that with you.
1: Yeah, take that.
0: Shout out to Paul and Stuart and Brian for checking in this evening here on Gen X Redux. I'm your cool Aunt Cindy. Tampa dudes hanging with me. We're having a blast, and we really appreciate you all listening and hope you're enjoying this evening's show. I don't know what I'm going to do for next week yet. I have a bunch of albums. There's just so many albums, so much music, too little time. So let me just get back into some music.
1: Yeah,
0: I have another mother song here. Here's Lenny Kravitz from the album Mama Said with Always on the Run here on Gen X Redux.

WMNF, the one hit by London Beat with I've Been Thinking About You. That's back from 1990 that came out. And Seal from his self-titled debut album with Future Love Paradise. And Lenny Kravitz from the album Mama Said with Always on the Run. Yeah, we've got to be running out of here in about 20 minutes or so, but stay tuned for NPR Headline News, followed by one of my favorite shows here at WMNF, Audio After Hours, with your hostess, Taryn. 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It's pretty cool. All right. Oh, this is a request, Mike. There's this lovely Scottish lady named Kay. We had a nice chat last week, and she recommended Orange Juice, a Scottish band. So I'm going to play them right now. Here's Falling and Laughing here on Gen X Redux.

0: WMNF Tampa with Sugar. Bob Mould got the band back together. Sugar is on tour. Hooray!
1: Rock on!
0: From their Copper Blue album, the track Helpless, and the Charltons with The Only One I Know, and Orange Juice by Request with Falling and Laughing.
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0: 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She loves
1: Happy
0: that.
1: Happy birthday. Yeah, Shermanator.
0: She loves that.
1: Yeah. Keep your head up. We love
0: Happy
1: you.
0: Birthday, Happy Amy. Birthday, Amy. We love you.
1: We do.
0: Hey, one more. Duran Duran. This is the title track from Rio. Loving it here on Gen X Redux.

0: We're having more fun than anybody should be allowed to here at Gen X Redux. Thank you so much for joining us here. See you next week. Mike, it's been a blast.
1: Always. Thank you, and you rock.
0: And you rock, too. And you rock, too. Here on Gen X Redux and WMNF Tampa. Have a great week, everyone.

0: Live from NPR News in Washington, I'm Rylan Barton. Iran says the U.S. violated the ceasefire by targeting Iranian ships and non-military sites along the Islamic Republic's southern coast. That's according to Iran's state broadcaster, citing a military official. U.S. Central Command says it targeted Iranian military sites after Iran launched missiles, drones, and small boats at three American warships transiting the Strait of Hormuz. President Trump said the ceasefire was still in effect, telling ABC News tonight the strikes were, quote, a love tap. Today was the deadline for the Supreme Court, or that the Supreme Court set for briefs in the latest cases about abortion access. As NPR's Selena Simmons Duffin reports, even though the case is called Louisiana versus FDA, the FDA did not file a brief at all.
1: Last Friday, an appeals court ruling ended telemedicine access to mifepristone, one of the medications used for abortion and the treatment of miscarriages. Then Justice Samuel Alito put that order on pause for 7 days and instructed the parties involved to file briefs. Now all the briefs are in. Two drug makers explained why they think the Supreme Court should preserve telemedicine access. Louisiana explained why it thinks the justices should suspend that access. The Trump administration's Department of Justice, which represents the Food and Drug Administration, did not file anything. Supreme Court watchers say that's very unusual, especially since FDA's power to regulate prescription medicine is a key issue in this case. Selena Simmons Duffin, NPR News, Washington.
0: Chief Justice John Roberts says Supreme Court justices are making decisions based on the law, not their personal preferences. His remarks to a conference of lawyers come a week after the court handed down a ruling weakening the Voting Rights Act. The High Court has also expanded gun rights and overturned the constitutional right to abortion in recent years. Public confidence in the Supreme Court is at a low point. A trade court has dealt another blow to President Trump's tariff policy. NPR's Scott Horsley reports the court found Trump was wrong to impose a blanket 10% tariff on most goods the U.S. imports.
2: President Trump ordered these new tariffs to replace an earlier round of import taxes that were struck down in February by the U.S. Supreme Court. But the Court of International Trade says these new tariffs are also unlawful. Trump relied on a statute that authorizes tariffs only under certain conditions, and two out of three judges concluded those conditions don't currently exist. It's not clear how wide-reaching this decision will be. For now, it applies only to two importers who challenge the tariffs, along with the state of Washington. The administration's already in the process of refunding tens of billions of dollars collected under the original tariffs, struck down by the Supreme Court, and it continues to explore other options to impose new tariffs. Scott Horsley, NPR News, Washington.
0: British voters cast ballots in local elections that could determine the fate of Prime Minister Keir Starmer. His Labour Party is bracing for losses. Results will start coming in overnight, with most due tomorrow afternoon. A poor result could lead to a leadership challenge against Starmer from his own party. This is NPR. A pilot program in New York City uses plug-in batteries that can power air conditioners during peak demand, helping take pressure off the grid at its most stressed moments while still keeping residents cool. The devices are about the size of a microwave, charge when electricity demand is low, and then run window AC units for a few hours when demand spikes. The Southern Poverty Law Center is pleading not guilty to federal criminal charges. NPR's Debbie Elliott reports the Alabama-based civil rights organization was arraigned today in Montgomery federal court.
3: The Southern Poverty Law Center's interim CEO, Brian Fair, entered the not guilty plea to charges including wire fraud, bank fraud, and conspiracy to commit money laundering. At issue is its work tracking hate groups. The U.S. Justice Department accuses the SPLC of fraudulently using some $3 million in donations to secretly pay informants in right-wing extremist groups, including the Ku Klux Klan. Fair says the allegations are politically motivated and provably wrong, and that information gathered from informants was used to dismantle hate groups. Acting U.S. Attorney Kevin Davidson says there's nothing vindictive about the prosecution. Debbie Elliott, NPR News, Montgomery.
0: The NCAA will expand its March Madness basketball tournaments by 8 teams each next season. The new 76-team brackets will jam 8 extra games into the first week of the men's and women's tournaments. It's the first expansion of the tournaments in 15 years. This is NPR News from Washington.
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good evening. You are listening to Audio After Hours, where we play you the best in new and obscure indie electronica and more every Thursday evening right here on WMNF Tampa. We started things off with Neon Indian on his debut, Psychic Chasms. That was Mind Drips. We also heard from Prophet with You Really Turn Me On. That was on Right On Time. My name is Taryn. I'm going to be here with you on

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Please stick around right here to the show. Of course, if there's anything you would like to hear, feel free to give me a call. Number is 813-239-9663, or you can send me a text message to 813-433-0885. Always happy to take your requests, and we love to hear your suggestions. This one right here is from Boof, called Joy Is Smiling. It's Busy Girl Megan here right here on WMNF. Keep tuned.

If you are a cat, please enter 2 digits for your age.

Music on WNF. We just heard from Julian Glander and Jack Corbett. That was Junk Removal. Prior to that, from Figurine, we heard Digits. We also heard from Just Jack with I Talk Too Much. Also in there, from Gidro Pony, that was Group Sex of Rabbits. And before that, Underscores, Johnny, Johnny, Johnny. At the top, from Meets Conti, we heard a double shot. Here's something off their new record, Woof, Woof, Woof. That was Numbers. And at the top, we heard Where Is Ooh. And if you like that, you can catch him performing over at New World Brewery coming up this Saturday. One of the coolest shows happening in the Bay Area this weekend that I really haven't heard a lot of people talking about. But super exciting stuff. Meets Conti on Saturday at New World. My name is Taryn. You're tuned into Audio After Hours, playing you the best in new and obscure indie electronica and more, just as we do every Thursday evening right here on WMNF. We are just getting into things here, of course. If there's anything you would like to hear, feel free to give me a call. Number is 813-239-9663, or send me a text to 813-433-0885. This one here is a new track from Luke Mann. He's got a new full-length out called SD3. This is Pink Vape Lighter. It's basically what we're going to hear right here on WNF.

New music on WMNF. We just heard a brand new single from DuckTales. It's called Behind the Gate. Prior to from Booyan, we heard Loving Furlong. We also heard new music from Not For Radio. That is Maria of the Marias. New project on a new EP, Bloom. That was Kitten. Prior to more new music from Arlo Parks on her latest Ambiguous Desire. That was Heaven. Also heard a new single from Kalayla. That one is coming to us off of her upcoming full-length New Avatar. The track we heard was Link in the at the top from Bubble Love. That is new project of producer Ross from Friends.

halfway point of the show. Of course, if there's anything you would like to hear before the night is through, give me a call. Number is 813-239-9663, or send me a text to 813-433-0885. Always love hearing your requests and suggestions. But if not, we got tons more new music to come. This one is from Memo Boy, and it's called Brian Eats the Lettuce from the Billy Hole. It's music you're only going to hear right here on WMNF. Keep it tuned.

music on WMNF from Fennec. This is Mezcal, Bubble Bath. Prior to, we heard from Earth Boys with Jeff's Theme. We also heard from Gary Reed on Curses Broken, That Was All of You. And at the top, from Memo Boy, we heard Brian Eats the Lettuce from the Billy Hole. My name is Taryn. You're tuned in to Audio After Hours, playing you the best in new and obscure indie electronica and more, just like we do every Thursday evening right here on WMNF Tampa. Got a little bit of time left in the set. Tons more new music to come, of course. 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Number is 813-239-9663, or send me a text to 813-433-0885. Got new music coming up from Rosalia and Mother Mary and Clark and much more, so stick around right here on WMNF.

ago on WMNF, started off this last set with Rosalía on the complete works of her latest album, Lux. It's one of the bonus tracks there, Novia Robot. We also heard from Mother Mary with a new single, Set Me on Fire, and followed it up with new music from Clark that was Relentless Opponent. My name is Taryn. You're listening to Audio After Hours. Got about a half an hour or so left here with you tonight. Still some more great music to come. This one is from Daniel Avery. It is a new remix of a track from his latest record. It's called Tremor. It's the midnight version. Music you only hear right here on WMNF. Keep it tuned.

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Lisa Gunn, WMNF. Starting off that set, we heard from Donner Lenz with So Sorry About Last Night. Followed it up with brand new music from Flying Lotus. We heard the title track on his latest full-length, 1983. After that, we heard from New JBs on Metaphorical Music. That was Kumomi. And we also heard from Machine Girl. We heard the Frenesi track. It was the Gabber Trap mix. And finishing us out tonight, heard something from the Singers Unlimited, dedicating that one to my mom. That was their cover of Michelle. My name is Taryn. You've been tuned in to Audio After Hours right here on WMNF. We are closing things out this evening, getting ready to hand it off to Theo for Emo Night Tampa Radio, coming up just after the NPR news. 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I'm going to leave you with one from Seafield. This one is called Climactic Phase. It's music only here right here on WMNF. Keep it tuned.

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1: Live from NPR News, I'm Giles Snyder. Secretary of State Marco Rubio met with Pope Leo at the Vatican Thursday, in part to smooth over strained relations following repeated attacks from President Trump. NPR's Jason DeRose reports on the meeting as Leo is marking his first anniversary as Pope.
2: The Vatican, in a statement, says Rubio and Leo had, quote, cordial discussions. It goes on to say the U.S. Secretary of State reaffirmed a shared commitment to fostering good bilateral relations between the Holy See and the United States. The Vatican says there was also an exchange of views on countries affected by war. During Pope Leo's first year, he has repeatedly spoken out in favor of peace, specifically regarding U.S. military action in Iran and Venezuela. The pontiff even urged people to contact their elected officials to ask them to work for peace. That attracted the ire of President Trump. Jason DeRose, NPR News.
1: The U.S. and Iran exchanged fire again Thursday. The U.S. military says it intercepted Iranian attacks on three Navy ships as they transited the Strait of Hormuz and targeted Iranian military facilities that it said was responsible for attacking U.S. forces. Despite the exchange, President Trump told reporters that the ceasefire is holding. Earlier Thursday, Iran said it is examining the latest proposals for ending the war. President Trump was asked about gas prices Thursday night while he was inspecting renovations being done on the reflecting pool outside the Lincoln Memorial. Prices at the pump have spiked because of the Iran war, and Patrick DeHaan is an analyst with Gas Buddy.
3: Everyone's feeling a significant amount of pain. Across the country, the average fill-up generally costs now $15 to $30 more than it did just 3 months ago.
1: The AAA Motor Club says the nationwide average for a gallon of regular is now around $4.55. Brazil's president, Lula da Silva, says he is optimistic that relations between his country and the U.S. are improving after a White House meeting Thursday. Tensions between Brazil's leftist leader and Trump have been strained over tariffs and over Trump's solidarity with Brazil's right-wing former president, NPR's Kerry Kahn reports.
4: President Lula says he spent hours with Trump, had a great lunch, and is going back to Brazil optimistic that, quote, things start to move forward. He says he made one thing clear to Trump.
5: O Brasil está disposto a construir parcerias aonde eles quiserem construir.
4: Brazil is willing to build partnerships wherever and with everyone, he says. In his trademark folksy manner to reporters, Lula made pleas for world peace. He called on the UN Security Council members to get together, share some whiskeys and pork knuckles, and pledge peace instead of war. In a social media post, President Trump called Lula very dynamic and said talks will continue. Kerry Kahn, NPR News, Rio de Janeiro.
1: And you're listening to NPR News. Tennessee is now the first state to adopt new congressional districts following the U.S. Supreme Court's ruling last week that weakened the landmark Voting Rights Act. Republican Tennessee Governor Bill Lee signed into law the state's new congressional map Thursday. It carves up a majority black district in Memphis, aimed at giving Republicans a chance at winning all nine of the state's congressional seats in the November midterm election. Authorities say those powerful storms that tore through Mississippi Wednesday night damaged or destroyed nearly 500 homes across five counties, knocked down trees and power lines, and injured at least 17 people. But for the second time in less than a month, tornadoes caused no deaths. Forecasters say the storms whipped up at least three tornadoes and possibly more. To Asia now, where robots help assemble cars and factories and serve food in restaurants already. Robots also in the business of spirituality. NPR's Emily Fang reports on a robot monk who's joined a Buddhist order in South Korea.
6: Nicknamed Gabi, meaning Buddha's mercy, the robot monk led prayer at a temple in central Seoul this week, helping human monks chant Buddha sutras. Gabi was inducted into a prominent Buddhist order in South Korea, and its ordination was a bit of a novelty, and it's a sign of how Asia's Buddhist communities have been trying to update and mainstream their faith practice. In Japan, where Buddhism is also widely practiced, a robot monk prototype dubbed the Buddharoid by its inventors is programmed with scripture and can correct those studying Buddhist texts. Emily Fang, NPR News.
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Welcome to Humanite Tampa Bay. I'm Tim. I'm filling in tonight. I'm going to be with you for the next 2 hours. Got a lot of great music. Got a lot of great music planned for you. So sit back and relax. And yeah, let's get back to it.

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Traces, before that, Dismemberment Plan, Come Home. Before that, Binge by Dead Letter. And Softly by Mannequin Pouchoir. 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Up next, Warren Renz.

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3: Okay, you just heard TV star doing Out of My Bag. 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And the Wrens started with Happy. 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After this show is Revenge of the Synth, and then Morning Energy at 4 a.m. with Renna. So, you know, kick back, relax. 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All right. This is The Sprints.

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0: Climb aboard the mothership with me, your captain, Nate Diggity Dog, as we venture deep into the vortex. 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
1: Yeah, that's my show. Okay, you just heard the Velveteers doing Suck the Cherry. Before that, Kim Gordon doing Not Today, St. Vincent with Big Time Nothing, and we started to set off with the Sprints, Beg. All right, straight up, about close to 101 in the morning, you are tuned to WMNF Tampa, 88.5 FM. Got one more hour left of Unite Tampa Bay, and then Revenge's Synth will be on. So, yeah, Ashley has a good show planned for you. Anyways, up next here is New Modest Mouse, Picking Dragons' Pockets.

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You just heard Where's My Phone by Bitski. Before that, Death Cab for Cutie did Riptides. Before that was Courtney Barnett doing One Thing at a Time. And Witches started off with Black Ice. It is 31 after 1, and you are tuned to WMNF Tampa 88.5 FM. Ashley is in the house, going to have Revenge of the Synth up next. So, always a good show. Here's a great band from UK. Definitely check these girls out. This is Lambrini Girls.

0: This is Frankie Mopar with The 60s Show, along with Patty helping me out as much as possible. You will hear many songs from 1960 to 1969, which I think is the best decade of rock. Music is memories, so we will have a great time reminiscing. That's Saturday, 12 to 2 every week.
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2: All right, you just heard Grandma's House. Always Happy. Clarion did Cover Me before that. Finn Wolfhard did I'll Let You Finish. And Lambrini Girls did Cult of Celebrity. It's 44 after 1 year. Tune to WMNF Tampa 88.5 FM. Gonna get right back to the music. Here is new stuff from Quicksand. They're gonna be coming out with an album here soon. Dig it. I get

All right, that was Inside the Cage by Juliet and the Licks. Before that, Shooting Daggers and doing Glow. Before that, Drug Church doing Punch, and they're going to be playing the Orpheum on the 13th, Wednesday, next Wednesday. And Quickstand started it off with Regenerate. It is 58 after 1. You are tuned to WMNF Tampa, 88.5 FM. We're going to get out of here and make way for Revenge of the Synth. So I have one more song. This is Jesus Lizard, Gladiator.

All right, time for me to get out of here. Just want to remind you again, you're tuned to WMNF Tampa at 8.5 FM. NPR News and then Revenge of the Synth.

0: Live from NPR News, I'm Giles Snyder. Despite Thursday's new round of strikes between the U.S. and Iran, President Trump says a ceasefire remains in place. Speaking to reporters while inspecting renovations to the reflecting pool outside the Lincoln Memorial Thursday night, Trump called the strikes a trifle, and he said Iran still wants to make a deal.
1: No, the talks are going very well, but they have to understand if it doesn't get signed, they're going to have a lot of pain. They want to sign it, I will tell you. They want to sign it a lot more than I do.
0: The U.S. military says it intercepted Iranian attacks on three Navy ships as they transited the Strait of Hormuz and then targeted Iranian military facilities that it said was responsible for attacking U.S. forces. Earlier Thursday, Iran said it is examining the latest proposals for ending the war. The death toll in Gaza continues to climb despite 7 months of ceasefire. Gaza's health ministry says 26 people were killed in Israeli attacks this week, including the son of Hamas's lead negotiator. Israel's military had no immediate comment. NPR's Anas Baba reports from Gaza City.
2: Palestinians gathered to bury Azam al-Hayya. He is the 31-year-old son of Hamas's interim political leader Khalil al-Hayya, who himself survived a failed Israeli assassination attack on Hamas leaders in Qatar last summer. He has now had four children killed in this war. Al-Hayya told Al Jazeera, "The killing of his son Wednesday night in Gaza City was a direct political message. No Palestinian is safe." Separately, family members mourned a father and son killed Wednesday in an Israeli drone strike as they were digging a hole to use it as a toilet for the displaced family. Also, 10 police officers were killed this week in Gaza, including the officer leading a campaign against drug dealers and local militias backed by Israel. Anas Baba, NPR News, Gaza City.
0: Southern Poverty Law Center pleading not guilty to federal criminal charges. NPR's Debbie Elliott reports on the arraignment Thursday in Montgomery Federal Court.
3: The Southern Poverty Law Center's interim CEO, Brian Fair, entered the not guilty plea to charges including wire fraud, bank fraud, and conspiracy to commit money laundering. At issue is its work tracking hate groups. The U.S. Justice Department accuses the SPLC of fraudulently using some $3 million in donations to secretly pay informants in right-wing extremist groups, including the Ku Klux Klan. Fair says the allegations are politically motivated and provably wrong, and that information gathered from informants was used to dismantle hate groups. Acting U.S. Attorney Kevin Davidson says there's nothing vindictive about the prosecution. Debbie Elliott, NPR News, Montgomery.
0: This is NPR. Results so far from local elections in England show big losses for Prime Minister Keir Starmer's governing Labour Party and gains for the hard-right Reform UK, led by Nigel Farage. Reform UK has gained more than 200 council seats in England so far, although most councils have yet to announce their results. The election, widely seen as a referendum on Starmer just 2 years after a landslide victory for his Labour Party. Australian police have formally charged three women with alleged links to the Islamic State group with offenses relating to slavery and other crimes. Christina Cuculio reports from Melbourne. They're among 13 women and children who returned to Australia after spending more than 7 years in a Syrian detention camp.
4: Australian Federal Police confirmed that two of the women, aged 53 and 31, were charged with multiple counts of crimes against humanity, including enslavement, after being arrested at Melbourne Airport on Thursday. Each of the offences carries a maximum penalty of 25 years in prison. Police allege the women travelled to Syria in 2014 with family members. The older woman is alleged to have purchased a slave for $10,000. The other woman, aged 32, was arrested at Sydney Airport and is accused of being a member of a terrorist organisation and faces lesser charges. The return to Australia follows an earlier attempt by a group of women and children held by Kurdish forces that was stopped by authorities before leaving Syria. For NPR News, I'm Christina Kukola in Melbourne.
0: The major stock markets in Asia slipping in Friday trading. Japan's benchmark Nikkei down after closing the day before at a record high. 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

fucking pregnant.

Good morning, everybody out there. This is Ashley, and you're listening to Revenge of the Synth on WMNF. I am flying solo again this morning. Tim's hanging out with me in the studio, though, to keep me company. You just heard Dangerous City. I am the Technomancer. I have a really good show put together for everybody this morning, and I'm going to get right back into it. Here is Dead Life, Anger Calling.

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listening to Hexen, Turbo Killer, Dan Terminus with No God's Land. Before that was Torturized, A Bullet Fold, the King Steven remix, and Cemetery Skyline, Violent Storm, the Ghost remix.

You're listening to Reswick Lithium. Before that was Neon Nox, Shift. That was a request from Impulsor. Smitech Wesson, Demons, Sierra Veins, A Long Walk, and Protector 101 with Mecha Maiko, Dead Broke, The Dead Life Remix. The next set will be Taking Me Out. Stay tuned for Morning Energy with Rena, and thanks for hanging out with me this morning.

0: Live from NPR News, I'm Giles Snyder. Despite an exchange of fire with Iran Thursday, President Trump says the ceasefire remains intact.
1: Yeah, it is. They trifled with us today. We blew them away. They trifled. I call that a trifle. I'll let you know when there's no ceasefire. You won't have to know. If there's no ceasefire, you're not going to have to know. You're just going to have to look at one big glow coming out of Iran.
0: Trump speaking to reporters last night while he was inspecting renovations being done on the reflecting pool outside the Lincoln Memorial. The U.S. military says it acted in self-defense when it intercepted Iranian attacks on three U.S. Navy ships as they transited the Strait of Hormuz and targeted Iranian military facilities that it said was responsible for attacking U.S. forces. Saudi Arabia posted a budget deficit of $33.5 billion for the first quarter of the year. NPR's Aya Petraoui reports it's unclear how this will affect Crown Prince Mohammed bin Salman's pledge to invest up to $1 trillion in the U.S.
2: Saudi Arabia had projected a budget deficit for this year of $44 billion. But figures released by its finance ministry this week show a deficit reaching three-quarters of that by March. The kingdom's had to grapple with budget deficits for several years running as it spends heavily on new industries like AI and projects to create jobs for young Saudis. In past months, it's had to cancel some of the Crown Prince's most outlandish projects, like a 100-mile-long towering city in the desert called The Line. And while oil prices are higher now because of the Iran war, Saudi Arabia is exporting 3 million barrels less a day now due to Iran's closure of the Strait of Hormuz. Aya Beltraoui, NPR News, Dubai.
0: Now to Tennessee, where Republican lawmakers have passed a new congressional map that likely eliminates the state's only Democratic seat. This is the first state to pass a new map after the Supreme Court all but struck down the 1960s Voting Rights Act. NPR's Ashley Lopez reports.
3: The newly passed map breaks up a congressional district that includes Memphis into multiple districts. This dilutes the voting power of the city's mostly black population, which largely votes for Democrats. Various Republican-led states in the South are weighing redrawing districts since the Supreme Court overturned Louisiana's congressional map. The court's conservative majority took issue with a district that was drawn to create a second majority black district. Louisiana is expected to redraw its map soon as well, which could add to the growing number of safe seats for Republicans. The party now has a slight edge heading into this year's midterm elections. Ashley Lopez, NPR News.
0: Alabama, the next southern state that could act. State lawmakers preparing to vote on a bill today that would allow new primaries to be scheduled if a court grants the state's request to lift an order that requires a second black majority district. Alabama Republicans want to use a map drawn up in 2023 that the court rejected. This is NPR. Health officials say the risk to the general public is low, but they are seeking to prevent the potential spread of hantavirus after an outbreak on a cruise ship killed three people, while several others have fallen ill. Authorities across four continents are seeking to trace passengers who disembarked before the outbreak was detected and anyone in close contact with them since. The ship's operator said Thursday all 30 passengers who left a ship on the remote South Atlantic island of St. Helena have been contacted. The Canadian province of Manitoba has declared a public health emergency over HIV infection rates. Craig McCulloch reports it has the highest infection rates in all of Canada.
4: The declaration was made by Dr. Brent Rusin, the province's chief public health officer, who says in 2024, Manitoba saw an infection rate of 19.5 cases per 100,000 people. This is around 3.5 times higher than Canada's HIV infection rate of 5.5 cases per 100,000. In 2021, there were 142 reported new cases. Last year, that number exploded to 328. So far, this year's numbers are in line with 2025. Rusin says 70% of the increase is due to injection drug use, but also homelessness, mental health issues, and an increase in sexually transmitted and bloodborne infections. The declaration is seen as a way to increase testing for HIV and also to bring attention to the issue. For NPR News, I'm Craig McCulloch in Vancouver.
0: The major European stock markets fell at the open and oil prices are higher. 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

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Are you doing your best to make it a beautiful day? The ball is always in your court. A pleasant good morning to each of you, and thank you so very much for allowing Morning Energy to be a fresh start to your morning. 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And while you're there, check out the many wonderful programs that we bring to you daily. And speaking of what we bring to you daily, thank you so very much for allowing Morning Energy to be a fresh start to your morning. We got a lot to dive down into today. So we're going to first dive down into your traffic and weather. But I always have to acknowledge the Revenge of the Synth ladies for all the wonderful, amazing music that they provide you with, keeping you company during those wee hours of the morning. And I'm always aiming to do the same. But if you are commuting to your destination in the Tampa Bay area, it is Florida cold outside. We like it. The current temperature, mid-70s, going to get up to the low 90s. The temperature, we're going to drop back down to the mid to low 70s. Always might be a slight chance of rains. Keep those umbrellas handy just in case you need them. I'm pleased to say there's no major traffic incidents to report at this time. Let's do our best to keep it that way. You know, if you want to reach me during a program, you can do so. 813-239-9663. The email is dj@wmnf.org, or send that text to 813-433-0885. We're diving deep as usual. You know, all that I am or hope to be, I owe to my angel mother, are profound words attributed to Abraham Lincoln, who lost his birth mother at the age of 9. However, Lincoln is by far not the only individual who has held and or still holds their mother in high regards. In 1914, the love, appreciation, and gratitude for moms eventually led to the creation of a national holiday in the United States, known as Mother's Day. However, beyond its humble beginnings, Mother's Day has morphed into a massive holiday. And according to Hallmark.com, approximately 84% of Americans celebrate it, making it the third largest card-sending holiday. Additionally, although Mother's Day is not the most celebrated holiday, it is one of the highest rated and most celebrated days for consumer spending, dining out, and of course, those phone calls. So during the late 20th and early 21st centuries, mother-like figures like grandmothers and foster mothers and spiritual mothers officially became part of the Mother's Day celebrations. Additionally, many people choose to use Mother's Day as an opportunity to celebrate and honor their mom who has passed away through memorial traditions, candlelight vigils, and or social media tributes. So during the Morning Energy program, we're going to spend some time exploring some of the greatest lessons that mothers and mother figures have taught their loved ones that have ultimately touched their lives in such profound ways. And the next tune up to complement our journey, it was originally released by Kate Bush back in 1988 about a woman's work being never done. This is a remix version of that being performed by Bunny Bailey, but the lyrics are no doubt still so very deep and profound. So here is This Woman's Work. And this is your Morning Energy, your first cup on 88.5.

Pony Energy. 88.5. My name is Rinna, your radio flame, and I'm on a mission to put a little spark in your morning with some good music and useful information. Today is all about a woman's touch. That last tune was about a woman's touch. And in those lyrics, that particular artist believed that everything is better with a woman's touch. If you're just tuning in, we are exploring a woman's touch in so much that it resulted in the creation of a national holiday called Mother's Day. Now, the first celebration of Mother's Day happened back in 1914 nationally, but it started before then on a smaller scale by a woman named Anna Jarvis. So she held the first official celebration in 1908 to honor her own mother's legacy. However, before she passed away, Anna Jarvis, she spent the latter part of her life trying to abolish Mother's Day because she was outraged about how much it had become commercialized. And so she actually worked really hard to get to handle it a different way. She wanted things to be a lot better, wanted the focus to be on the great things that moms were doing. But of course, decades later, Mother's Day is still being celebrated and even more commercialized than ever. But that still doesn't mean that Mother's Day celebrations doesn't have its place, acknowledging people that have done great things in their community and their homes and society. It's great to honor that and to reflect on that. But even still, everyone has not experienced the love of an amazing mother. Some people have. And for those of you who have not, please know that having a bad parent doesn't define you. And that everybody, no one's perfect. And I'm sure that your parent, even if they were not present in your life, that had demons that they were battling and dealing with. And sometimes those demons can lead to their demise. But again, you don't have to let that define you. There are still

many great women and women figures out there. And you can focus on being one of those type of amazing people for someone else. In fact, this next tune is about a person who wanted to do just that. The tune is called Blended Family, because there's always a great way to be a mother figure, even if you are a stepmom. And this particular tune was written to Alicia Keys' stepkids about blended families and sometimes the challenges that can bring. So here is Blended Family. And this is your morning energy, your first cup on 88.5.

Energy. 88.5. My name is Rena. You're Radio Flame, and I'm still on a mission to put a little spark in your morning with some good music and useful information. Thank you for the phone calls, emails, letting me know I'm doing my job, and also letting me know that this is a deep topic. It is emotional, and I know that not everyone has had the most positive situation in their lives, not even me. You know, I've had my challenges in life too. But, you know, there are mother figures out there, people who have helped us get through things, you know, if parents are not the what we think they may should be for us. And the reason they can't be is because they have their own issues that they're having to learn how to deal with, because from a societal standpoint, you're taught to just suck it in and deal with it or not to seek help. That has changed tremendously, and I'm happy for that. But there's a lot of people that are still scarred. Nonetheless, there's been some great mother figures out there, whether it's grandmothers, stepmothers, adoptive mothers, foster mothers, aunts, okay, mentors, teachers, caregivers. There's so many people that give love to people that need love. And perhaps you're still in need of love. But the best loving you can give is yourself. No one can love you like you. No external force. It all starts on the inside. It's a spiritual journey. You just have to reconnect to that. While you let this information simmer your hearts and mind, this next tune is celebrating all those women with those amazing hearts. It's called A Woman's Heart. And this is your morning energy. Your first cup on 88.5.

5. That tune is called Woman's Touch. And if you're tuning in, we are exploring a woman's touch. Sometimes that can be physical touch, hugging you physically. Sometimes that could be hugging you on through the airways, like I'm doing for each of you. I always like to thank you for choosing to spend your time with me. You could always be anywhere. You make sacrifices to be up with me in the wee hours of the morning. And I'm always delighted and thankful for your company. If you're just tuning in, we are exploring a woman's touch. Someone asked me, sent me an email. I'm going to respond to it about a particular tune. I have not forgotten about you. The phone lines just have been very busy. So that means I'm doing my job. And I can only do my job when you do your job, which is to stay here, stick around, and be a part of my radio company. If you are listening to this program in the Tampa Bay area, it's Florida cold outside. We like it. The current temperature is in the mid-70s, going to get up to the low 90s, got to drop back down to the mid to low 70s. Might be a slight chance of rain. I'm still pleased to say there's no major traffic incidents to report at this time. So let's keep it that way. And as always, during your commute, be careful.

Morning Energy. 88.5. My name is Rena, your radio flame, and I'm still on a mission to put a little spark in your morning with some good music and useful information, even though sometimes it may be difficult because you might be struggling with a loss in your family. You heard the anthem Likes take on Boys to Men's song for Mama that was released in 1997 for the Soul Food album. The song is about loss and the importance of one's mom and one's life. But sometimes things that happen that could result in the loss of our parent. And I'm mindful and thinking of Savannah Guthrie and her mom, who has been missing since February 1st, 2026. The agony that she faces, the guilt, because she feels that perhaps her fame has something to do with it. Day by day, living without answers. She has said a lot of things about her mom, Nancy Guthrie's, and how she encouraged her to be independent. And she helped her to become a woman of integrity. She modeled strength for her, character. But now she's missing. And I was reading something in Columbia, an article from Columbia University. It was a clinical psychologist, George Bonanno. He believes that missing person cases make it difficult for those left behind because there's no sense of closure. So the bereavement and loss is hard when you don't have a body. You know, we don't know what the status is of our loved ones. And some people never, ever find their loved one. And these long-term searches are agonizing. And it's very difficult psychologically because there is no closure. And it's hard to really move on because you don't want to. You don't know how. It's hard. It's going to take a lot of mental, spiritual, and emotional work for people to go through situations like that, which are very difficult. But perhaps your parent, your mom, wasn't missing in action like Savannah's mom was. Maybe your mom died of natural causes, or maybe some other unfortunate circumstances. I always remind you guys that we have our tear ducts for a reason. And one day we're all going to transition over. We like it to always be on our own terms, that that's just not reality. That's not how life works. We do want it to happen with little danger to ourselves or pain. But life is full of unexpected things that happen. And those are things you're just not going to be able to control. What you can control is how you respond to all those disappointments. While you let this information simmer your hearts and mind, this next tune is a reflection on what it felt like to be in the presence of one's mother. This is Your Morning Energy, Your First Cup on 88.5.

0: morning energy. 88.5. So much good music. So little time. About 30 seconds left during this hour. 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
1: Live from NPR News in Washington, I'm Dave Mattingly. President Trump says the ceasefire with Iran remains in place despite the latest attacks between the two countries. U.S. Central Command says three Navy destroyers came under Iranian missile and drone attacks, as well as fire from small boats yesterday as they were transiting the Strait of Hormuz. None of the ships was hit. American forces then targeted two Iranian ports along the strait in Bandar Abbas and Keshem. The Court of International Trade is dealing another setback to President Trump's tariff policies. As NPR's Scott Horsley reports, the court says the president was wrong to impose a blanket 10% tariff on most U.S. imports.
2: President Trump ordered these new tariffs to replace an earlier round of import taxes that were struck down in February by the U.S. Supreme Court. But the Court of International Trade says these new tariffs are also unlawful. Trump relied on a statute that authorizes tariffs only under certain conditions, and two out of three judges concluded those conditions don't currently exist. It's not clear how wide-reaching this decision will be. For now, it applies only to two importers who challenged the tariffs, along with the state of Washington. The administration's already in the process of refunding tens of billions of dollars collected under the original tariffs struck down by the Supreme Court, and it continues to explore other options to impose new tariffs. Scott Horsley, NPR News, Washington.
1: A council of disaster experts appointed by President Trump is recommending major changes to the Federal Emergency Management Agency. Here's NPR's Rebecca Hersher.
3: The council was created by President Trump in the early days of his second term. The president has repeatedly called for FEMA to be eliminated, but the council recommends investing in the agency to make it easier for disaster survivors to get help. That includes housing for people whose homes are destroyed in hurricanes, wildfires, and other events. The council does not recommend cuts to FEMA's workforce. In recent weeks, the agency has reversed Trump administration policies that previously cut thousands of jobs at FEMA. Rebecca Hersher, NPR News.
1: The National Weather Service says at least three tornadoes, perhaps more, were responsible for the widespread damage to hundreds of homes in Mississippi on Wednesday night. The storms left at least 17 people injured in central and western parts of the state. No fatalities were reported. Lawmakers in Tennessee have approved a new congressional map in response to a ruling from the U.S. Supreme Court last week. The state's Republican-led House and Senate approved the changes amid days of vocal protests from Democratic state legislators. The new map carves up a majority black district in Memphis. The map was redrawn after the nation's high court ruled Louisiana's congressional map, reworked in 2024, relied too heavily on race. The Supreme Court ruling weakened a key provision of the Voting Rights Act. This is NPR News from Washington. The National Transportation Safety Board has released a report into the deadly crash of a China Eastern Airlines flight in 2022. The NTSB says both engines on the Boeing 737 were intentionally shut down amid a struggle in the cockpit. That's before the airliner slammed into a mountain. That crash killed all 132 people aboard. Investigators released their findings based on data from the jet's flight data recorder in response to a public records request. Chinese investigators have yet to release their final report into the crash. Scientists are reporting progress in efforts to protect the endangered Devil's Hole pupfish at Death Valley National Park in California. Here's NPR's Nell Greenfield Boyce.
4: After two earthquakes shook up the waters of Devil's Hole, its pupfish population plummeted. Only 20 fish were left. Wildlife officials debated what to do, just as the federal workforce was experiencing mass firings and a government shutdown loomed. Moving quickly, biologists took some pupfish from a backup population that had been established in captivity over a decade ago and released them into Devil's Hole. Those fish survived. Babies started appearing, and biologists later added in some additional captive-bred fish. This spring, An official count found 77 Devil's Hole pupfish swimming around their rocky fishbowl in the desert. Nell Greenfield Boyce, NPR News.
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morning energy. 88.5. You're listening to an instrumental version of a tune called This Woman's Work Is Never Done. Yeah, by Bunny Bailey. She's doing her take on Kate Bush's original lyrics that was released many years ago here. And that song is a very intense song and about the challenges of women. If you're just tuning in, we are exploring a woman's touch today. We got a lot more to explore during our time together, so don't you dare touch that down. Got a lot of nice emails. I'm going to be sharing a very nice poem that someone sent to me about Mother's Day. And so it's very nicely done. So thank you for sending that. A pleasant good morning to each of you. And thank you so very much for allowing Morning Energy to be a fresh start to your morning. For those new listeners out there, welcome. And I hope you find value in today's program and come back and join us again and again and again. Don't you dare stop. If you missed the first part of the program, you have up to 7 days to catch it on the archives at WMNF.org. Check out the many wonderful programs that we bring to you daily while you're there. And if you are commuting to your destination in the Tampa Bay area, la la la, it's Florida code. We like it this way. The current temperature is in the mid-70s. Going to get up to the low 90s today and go back down to the mid to low 70s. Might be a slight chance of rain. Keep those umbrellas handy just in case you need them. If you want to reach me during a program like many of you have done, that number is 813-239-9663. The email is dj@wmnf.org, or simply send that text to 813-433-0885. All that I am or hope to be, I owe to my angel mother, is what Abraham Lincoln said, who lost his birth mother at the age of 9. However, Lincoln is by far not the only individual who has held in or still holds their mother in high regards. In 1914, the love, appreciation, and gratitude for moms eventually led to the creation of a national holiday in the United States known as Mother's Day. However, beyond its humble beginnings, Mother's Day has morphed into a massive holiday. And according to Hallmark.com, approximately 84% of Americans celebrate it, making it the third largest card-sending holiday. In addition to this, although Mother's Day is not the most celebrated holiday, it is one of the highest rated and most celebrated days for consumer spending, dining out, and of course, those phone calls. During the late 20th and early 21st centuries, mother-like figures like grandmothers, foster mothers, and spiritual mothers officially came part of the Mother's Day celebration. So you see a lot of cards with them now. And also, many people choose to use Mother's Day as an opportunity to celebrate and honor their mom who has passed away through memorial traditions like candlelight vigils and other social media tributes. So during the Morning Energy program, we have been spending time exploring some of the greatest lessons that mothers and mother figures have taught their loved ones that have ultimately touched their lives in such profound ways. We also share tips about how to adjust and continue to adjust to the fact that maybe you have not had the most kindest mom, or maybe not a mother at all. A lot of people are still wounded, but you got to get help for those wounds in order for you to thrive, or else you're going to wallow in your sorrow and not be very productive in your life. Don't let that happen to you. Up next is a tune about a woman. You know, this tune was written about from the artist talked about seeing a woman on the streets. She was all did up with her makeup, and she was judging this person at first until she realized that the woman had recently lost her job. And she got herself dressed in the morning, and instead of just, she's going to ask for money, she's going to give the people that she's asking something in return
entertainment. So she would sing for them. So I share that story with you because it just speaks to the things people would do to survive and to thrive. And you do that sometimes even if you're homeless. Where there's a will, there is a way. So here is Gypsy Woman. And this is Your Morning Energy, your first cup on 88.5.

as long as you focus on the end goal. And it could be physical pain, it could be mental pain. A lot of the work starts on the inside. What are you feeding your mind? Are you feeding your mind purpose? Are you embracing the fact that what you may be dealing with has a purpose in your life instead of letting it lead to your demise? That's what she did. Again, her name is Aisha Chimps, and she is like many people who have done very similar things, who have chose to not to allow their circumstances to define them. And that can be you as well. You know, great moms do give great advice, but not everyone is born into a situation like that. But if you are, this next tune is for you about some great advice that perhaps your mom gave you. If you have some great advice that your mom gave you, you want to share it, send me a text, or you can send me a little email. So dj@wmnf.org. Or you can send a text to 813-433-0885. While you let this information simmer your hearts and mind, this is Junior and Stephen Marley with Mama Used to Say. And this is your morning energy. Eat your first cup on 88.5.

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1: When you feel these emotions, who do you go to outside of myself? Are you expressing how you feel positively with anyone? Do you have any lessons you can think of?

morning energy. 80.5. Mama used to say bounce. Mama used to say take your time. Mama said a lot. She had a great mom. Perhaps your mom gave you some wonderful, amazing lessons that still sticks with you. And this is something that obviously has stuck with the person. They didn't tell me to share their name, so I won't. But they've been a long-time listener and supporter of this station. And they wrote this, and they wanted me to share it with you. And in fact, this is a great segue to that, because I was going to talk about how moms have become guiding lights to people. And this particular poem, it kind of really embodies that. And it's titled Mothers. What is a mom? A very unique word that has many meanings, that stands to define time, so many roles that are differentiated throughout the life of a child into adulthood. A mom can be a disciplinarian and a comforter. At the same time, she can be strong as the cornerstone of a building, but yet soft enough to know when to yield. She is a lover to her man, but yet the competitiveness that he needs, she is forgiving where sometimes forgiveness isn't deserved. A mom is also comfortable in her own skin. And if she is a single mom, she is super in her role. For our Father in heaven sees her in all of her self-sufficiency and hasn't forgotten her. But know this, the mom that gave will be given back the love, tenderness, and care that she gave unselfishly. Beautiful. That was titled Mothers. Thanks for sharing that. And Barb wanted you all to know, she says, Happy Mother's Day to all of us and to the dads that were the moms also. May God bless us all. Someone else just commented, John, so many good things saying, I forgot my mom. Yes, she used to always tell me, John, health is wealth. Yep. And to always read the handwriting on the wall. Those are some great words to still live by, John. Your mom advised you well. Take care of your health. That's why I got back into doing yoga. I miss it. I do it about 5 times a week. And it's just been a passion of mine that I used to have many, many years ago. And I stumbled back into it, so I'm glad I did. If anyone else has any wonderful, amazing comments that your mom has given to you, let us know. Here are a few things that moms have said to kiddos over the years. Avoid too many cooks in the kitchen. In fact, my aunt used to have something up in her kitchen. She said, complaint to the cook can be bad for your health. So we dare not ever complain about her food. Okay. Another comment that moms may have made, or could have been dads, don't rely on partners for money. And remember the golden rule. That is so profound. Do treat others the way that you want to be treated. And also don't be afraid to ask for help. So many wonderful messages that we get from our moms or mother figures. And those mother figures could be dads, because there are a lot of single dads still out there who are caring for their kids. While you let this information simmer your hearts and mind today, here are a couple more tunes about those amazing moms. And it's all about their worth, a woman's worth. This is your morning energy, your first cup on 88.5.

Morning Energy. 80.5. You just tune in and we're exploring a woman's touch today. And women can touch our hearts in a very profound way. If you are commuting to your destination in the Tampa Bay area, it is Florida cold. We like it. Temperatures in the mid-70s, going to get up to the low 90s. Go back down to the mid to low 70s. Might be a slight chance of rain. So keep those umbrellas handy just in case you need them. If you want to reach me during the program, like many of you have done, that number is 813-239-9663. The email is dj@wmnf.org or simply send that text to 813-433-0885. I'm still pleased to say there are still no major traffic incidents to report at this time. So let's do our best to keep it that way. And as always, during your commute, be careful.

Morning Energy, 88.5. That tune was about breaking one's soul. And that tune became really popular during the pandemic. In fact, it was about a self-empowerment tune, an anthem about liberation, burnout. And it was like a post-pandemic trend that people were singing to that song, saying the pandemic won't break their soul. So whether you're dealing with some sort of tragic situation in your life, your soul doesn't have to be broken. It all comes down to personal choice. It is. It really is. And it's hard for us to make that choice to do something more positive because we've been wired to just think that something has to just be our demise. And you heard a story earlier about someone that was homeless, a single mom. In fact, father to, I think it was two of her kids, died of cancer. So the support system that she did have, he passed away too. She didn't let that break her soul. She went on to become an attorney. And now a great, I don't think she's like made the New York Times with this book, but she is a selling author. Her that story about her life, and she's sharing it with you so that you can get inspired to not have your soul broken. I'm reminded of some great women who touched us in so many ways from a technological standpoint. You may remember the amazing story about some women that helped to get us out to outer space. Yeah. There was a movie about them. And they talked about what they went through. In fact, you know, the movie's called Hidden Figures, if you don't remember the movie. And there were some pioneering Black mathematicians at NASA. They did overcome intense racial gender discrimination. And they helped us to win that space race. But on the other end of it, let's talk about the balance, the intense demand on their personal lives as mothers and as wives, trying to manage a household while breaking barriers and also not allowing their soul to be broken. A woman's touch. Indeed, those women did touch our lives in a mighty, mighty way, and we're still benefiting from their efforts today. Up next is a very motivational tune that's reminding us what happened when we put a little trust in those amazing women. And this is your Morning Energy, your first cup on 88.5.

Moon Energy. 80.5. I'm going to stop for just a moment because I got an email and a phone call. There is something awful happening out there on the highways. The different stations are starting to report some of it. Thanks for that information. I-4 West at Mango Road, Polk County. Been closed there for a route in the Polk County area. So be careful out there. And I had a young lady who had to take a detour on I-4 West bound near Plant City. And I am seeing now where there is a lot of activity. Looks like all westbound lanes are closed, I-4 near the Mango Road area due to a fatal car crash. So you do have to deviate if you're in that area heading I-4 West bound near Mango Road. Looks like those lanes are closed. So prepare to take some alternate routes there. As always, during your commute, please be careful out there.

morning energy, 80.5 China Styles. That tune is called A Woman's World, celebrating you, you, and you. I want to thank you for choosing to spend your time with me. If you are going to be spending time with your loved ones this weekend, safe travels. If you lost your mom, remember she's always in your heart. If you didn't have the greatest mom, remember that does not define you. The ball is always in your court. 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Your NPR news is next, followed by the Morning Mix Show with DJ Spaceship, so don't you dare touch that dial.

0: Live from NPR News in Washington, I'm Korva Coleman. The U.S. military says it intercepted Iranian attacks on three U.S. Navy ships in the Strait of Hormuz yesterday. It also targeted sites responsible for attacking U.S. forces. Iranian state media say the country exchanged fire on an island in the strait. President Trump says the ceasefire is still holding, and he insists Iran wants a peace deal.
1: No, it's going. The talks are going very well, but they have to understand if it doesn't get signed, they're going to have a lot of pain. They're going to have a lot of pain. They want to sign it. I will tell you, they want to sign it a lot more than I do.
0: Trump wants any deal to include free passage through the strait. But data shipping firm Lloyd's List Intelligence says Iran has set up a new government agency to collect tolls and decide whether ships can even transit the strait. The government is poised to take the temperature of the U.S. job market. Hiring has been uneven in recent months, but NPR's Scott Horsley reports forecasters expect today's report from the Labor Department to show some moderation.
2: Economists think employers added somewhere between 50 and 75,000 jobs in April. That would be a slowdown compared to March's hiring rate, but it would be better than the average over the last 10 months. Economist Sarah House of Wells Fargo will also be watching what happened to wages during the month. Wage gains have been cooling off just as inflation and gas prices are heating up.
3: In terms of your real wages, that's basically getting wiped out by inflation right now.
2: Economists are also keeping an eye on the size of the workforce. It shrunk since this time last year as a result of the crackdown on immigration and baby boomer retirements. Scott Horsley, NPR News, Washington.
0: The Southern Poverty Law Center is pleading not guilty to federal criminal charges. NPR's Debbie Elliott reports the Alabama-based civil rights organization was arraigned yesterday.
4: The Southern Poverty Law Center's interim CEO, Brian Fair, entered the not guilty plea to charges including wire fraud, bank fraud, and conspiracy to commit money laundering. At issue is its work tracking hate groups. The U.S. Justice Department accuses the SPLC of fraudulently using some $3 million in donations to secretly pay informants in right-wing extremist groups, including the Ku Klux Klan. Fair says the allegations are politically motivated and provably wrong, and that information gathered from informants was used to dismantle hate groups. Acting U.S. Attorney Kevin Davidson says there's nothing vindictive about the prosecution. Debbie Elliott, NPR News, Montgomery.
0: The National Weather Service says three tornadoes hit southern Mississippi late Wednesday night. Authorities say 17 people were injured, but there were no fatalities. There was a lot of damage. That includes hundreds of homes, wrecked power lines, and downed trees. This is NPR. Spanish officials say a cruise ship where the rare Hanta virus has been found is heading for the Canary Islands in the Atlantic. Three passengers have died. Several others are sick. The director general of the World Health Organization says the risk of the disease spreading is very low. U.S. authorities are monitoring a handful of ship passengers who disembarked earlier. Hackers took over the educational platform Canvas for hours yesterday. It's used by thousands of U.S. schools and colleges. The saboteurs demanded ransoms. The company owner says Canvas is mostly accessible again. The WNBA regular season tips off tonight. Two new teams will make their debut as part of the league's ambitious expansion plan. NPR's Becky Sullivan reports WNBA viewership and attendance continue to rise.
5: The season opens in Canada, where the new Toronto Tempo will host their first game in team history when they take on the Washington Mystics. On Saturday, the other new team, the Portland Fire, will host the Chicago Sky. Both new teams are hoping to repeat the success of the Golden State Valkyries, who led the league in attendance last season in their inaugural year in the league. And the Indiana Fever will welcome back star guard Caitlin Clark, who missed most of last season with injuries. The Fever have hopes of a title, as do the Las Vegas Aces and their four-time MVP, Asia Wilson, who once again looked good. The Aces have won three of the last four WNBA titles, but the early season favorite to win it all are the New York Liberty. Becky Sullivan, NPR News.
0: On Wall Street, in pre-market trading, Dow futures are higher. I'm Korva Coleman, NPR News in Washington.
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8: What up? It's your boy DJ EFN, one half of the Drink Champs. 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Let's go.
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WMNF Tampa, I am the one and only DJ Spaceship. Yes, right here in the captain's chair in Studio 2 coming to you. It is Friday. The weekend is going to kick off. TGIF, or whatever you guys want to say. Strike out the dog. Oh, man, it was a good time, like JJ and them, you know, just good times. So I'm still trying to wake up, so you guys forgive me. So make sure you buckle up and warm up your coffee or drink it cold, whichever works for you. We got that man Sean Canaan coming up with the news you can use while you cruise, but you got to stay right here to hear everything else. We have a lot of show to go. Just, oh, we got some surprises, too. Just stay tuned.

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0: MNF 88.5. Yes, it is I, the one and only DJ Spaceship. Mayor Hawthorne, the pool, but the pool we're jumping in right now. I got that man, Sean Canaan, with the news you can use while you cruise, and Spaceship plays those tunes they call the
1: blues.
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1: All right, thank you, DJ Spaceship. Good morning, I'm Sean Canaan with the WMNF News headlines. It's 6:30. Westbound I-4 is closed at Mango Road because of a crash, so be aware of delays westbound in Hillsborough County. Partial results from local elections in England show significant losses for Prime Minister Keir Starmer's Labour Party and gains for Reform UK.

0: The votes are seen as an unofficial referendum on Starmer, whose popularity has plummeted since his election. Starmer said today he takes responsibility for the very tough results, but will not resign. Reform UK is led by right-winger Nigel Farage, and it won hundreds of local council seats in traditional Labour areas. The Green Party gained ground as well. Peter Magyar will take office as Hungary's prime minister tomorrow, ending Viktor Orban's 16-year rule. Magyar's Tisza party won in a historic landslide last month. The victory allows Tisza to reverse many of Orban's controversial right-wing policies. Magyar has invited Hungarians to a regime change celebration tomorrow. He aims to tackle corruption and mend ties with the European Union. The Sarasota City Commission has rejected a luxury skyrise proposed for downtown. WSLR's Ramon Lopez reports it was the third time the city rejected the proposal known as Obsidian.
1: The Sarasota City Commissioners, for the second time, blocked plans for the 1260 North Palm Residences, also known as the Obsidian. The tally was 4-1, with Commissioner Liz Alpert dissenting. But the vote on Monday may not be the final word on one of the most contested luxury condo projects proposed for downtown Sarasota. The developer, Matt Kinkey, seeks to build downtown Sarasota's tallest tower on North Palm Avenue. The controversial 327-foot luxury condo would span 18 stories, have a mere 14 rich residents, and some retail shops on the ground floor. The 0.28-acre site currently has a row of street-level businesses and fronts the 100-unit Bay Plaza condo, whose residents lead the effort to block what they call the obscene Obsidian. Having first rejected the Obsidian project a year ago, the five city commissioners this go-around considered terms of a settlement reached through mediation before a so-called special magistrate. The developer and city officials hammered out an alternative blueprint for the major real estate project, which they hoped would be acceptable by everyone affected. But Obsidian opponents did not have a say in the compromise move. But the law allows local government to reject the proposed terms after considering the special magistrate's recommendations. And that's exactly what it did. This after 5 hours of testimony from City Development Services officials, Robert Lincoln, Kinkey's lawyer, others supporting the project, and 22 opponents of it, led by Ron Shapiro. He's president of the Bay Plaza Condo Association. Because the commissioners rejected the settlement, the dispute could go back to the special magistrate. Depending on what happens next, the developer could also challenge the city's denial in civil court. There was no immediate word on Kinkey's next step. While the condo's height has been a nagging issue for many, the settlement agreement did not lower the tower. Instead, it proposed changes at the street level. Opponents argued that the changes did not address the reasons the commissioners denied the project last year. They include compatibility, scale, pedestrian experience, and retail frontage. WSLR News spoke to Ron Shapiro after the Obsidian nay vote. Although elated by the win, he warned that the Obsidian war is probably not over.
2: This was round three, the people versus the Obsidian, and I won't be surprised at all if there's a round four. I think they're not going to give up. It's been a 3.5-year fight.
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0: Just a reminder that westbound I-4 is closed at Mango Road because of a crash, so be aware of delays westbound in Hillsborough County. It'll be partly cloudy today with highs in the low 90s, humid tonight, overnight lows in the mid 70s, and partly cloudy and breezy tomorrow with highs in the low 90s. Expect rain on Monday. I'm Sean Canaan with the WMNF News headlines. 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

WMNF 88.5. Yes, Rex Orange County. Please don't go. It's called The Shade, but please don't go. I was sitting over here just going through my phone. You know how you like get that Dory syndrome? You're doing something, you forget that you're doing something else, but you're doing something that you shouldn't be doing, but you're still doing something. Okay. I forgot what's going on, y'all. I'm just saying. I'm so sorry for you. This is WMNF 88.5. We're going to get into a bit of Block of Blues. We got some Michael Jackson, Paul McCartney, the Black Keys, Prince, the Rolling Stones. But to hear what's coming next, like the Maxi Priest, you got to stay here. Tune to WMNF 88.5. I got a special guest coming, but you got to stay here to see what's going.

What up? It's your boy DJ EFN, one half of the Drink Champs. Hope you're having a great morning out there. You know, right now you're listening to WMNF Tampa with DJ Spaceship. Let's go.

I'm a hard-working man. I wear a steel hard hat. I can ride a rope, a hammer and paint. 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Can't get a

0: What up? It's your boy DJ EFN, one half of the Drink Champs. Hope you're having a great morning out there. You know, right now you're listening to WMNF Tampa with DJ Spaceship. Let's go.
1: WMNF 88.5. Yes, it is I, the one and only son, brother, friend, cousin, DJ, maestro up in the building. It is Friday, man. I have some special guests in the building. I don't want to say their names too loud because maybe they paid their taxes. Maybe they did not. I don't know. We're going to find out. I got my brother Lo in the building. Lo, can you hear me, brother?
2: I hear you loud and clear. Thank you for having me on this morning. I really appreciate it.
1: Listen, man, we are truly striking after dark. It's... I do this each and every Friday, and I say it every time, man. Like, I don't know how I do it. Work nights and then be here early in the morning. It's an experience, as you say, right? I appreciate you being here this morning. So we got the NPR news coming up, and then we have a special guest. We have more people coming, but right now it's all about the people that's here. So y'all just hang tight. We're going to do what we do when we're doing what we're doing. And that's it. That's all I can say about it. This is WMNF 88.5.

0: Live from NPR News in Washington, I'm Korva Coleman. Iran says its naval commandos have seized an oil tanker. It did not say where, but the statement says the seizure was for attempting to undermine Iranian interests. This comes after Iran and the U.S. military traded fire last night for the second time this week. Tennessee has approved new congressional maps. It's part of President Trump's plan to create more Republican seats in Congress. From member station WPLN, Mariana Bacallao reports the effort drew widespread protests.
1: Hands off!
2: Hundreds chanted No Jim Crow 2.0 and shame as lawmakers met to approve new maps splitting Memphis and its majority black voting bloc into three districts, one of which spans nearly 300 miles. The old district was contained to the city of Memphis. Republican supporters of the move say it would give the state a chance to have all its nine House members be from the GOP. To pass the new maps, the legislature first had to strike down a 50-year-old law that barred mid-decade redistricting. The quick turnaround time could impact voters in the military and overseas. For NPR News, I'm Mariana Bacallao in Nashville.
0: Public health experts are raising concern about why the U.S. government has not had a more public response to the hantavirus outbreak that started on a cruise ship. NPR's Gabriella Emanuel reports.
3: The Centers for Disease Control and Prevention sent out a brief email on Wednesday saying they are monitoring the response and coordinating with international partners without specifics. Jeannie Morazzo, head of the Infectious Disease Society of America, says she would have expected press conferences, a health alert, and likely a team sent to help in the investigation.
4: We have seen large-scale funding and workforce cuts made in the last year. So all of these things are having really profound ripple effects.
3: The World Health Organization says their teams have been in regular contact with the U.S. and getting technical advice. The CDC did not immediately respond to NPR's request for comment. Gabriella Emanuel, NPR News.
0: The U.S. has stepped up the number of boat strikes it has carried out in the Caribbean and the Eastern Pacific. These have killed nearly 200 people. President Trump says he is attacking drug trafficking, but he does not provide evidence to support the allegation. NPR's Carrie Kahn has more.
5: President Trump likes to cite numbers of lives saved from overdoses in the U.S. by killing these seafaring drug traffickers. But most drug overdoses in the U.S. are caused by fentanyl, which is not trafficked on the seas from South America. And even the South Command General Francis Donovan doubts the strike's efficacy. He told a Senate Armed Services Committee in March that, quote, boat strikes aren't the answer.
0: NPR's Carrie Kahn reporting. You're listening to NPR News. President Trump is threatening new tariffs on European products if the EU does not enact trade terms set out in a proposed deal. This comes as a specialty federal court overturned more of his new tariffs. Trump imposed the new tariffs after the U.S. Supreme Court overturned some of them enacted last year. The specialty court ruled the new tariffs are also unlawful. New York City's mayor and the chief of a large financial services company are criticizing each other over taxing wealth. NPR's Windsor Johnston reports their dispute highlights how tax policy may affect where companies choose to locate.
6: Citadel CEO Ken Griffin criticized Mayor Zohran Mamdani's proposal to tax luxury properties owned by wealthy part-time residents. Mamdani argues the city's tax system favors the ultra-wealthy, while critics say New York is already near a tipping point on taxes for high earners. Jared Walczak is with the center-right think tank, the Tax Foundation. He says the state depends heavily on top earners for revenue.
7: New York State gets about 40% of its income tax revenue from the top 1%. You lose some of those people, you lose a lot of tax revenue.
6: Walczak says the proposal itself is relatively narrow, but says concerns over future tax increases could be a deterrent for some companies. Windsor Johnston, NPR News.
0: The renowned British wildlife expert David Attenborough turns 100 years old today. There are celebrations in London. Fans dressed as bumblebees and lions have gathered to wish Attenborough a happy birthday. 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

0: WMNF 88.5. Yes, it is I, the one and only DJ Spaceship, in Studio 2 at WMNF, Tampa Bay's last place on planet Earth where radio is still great. I say that all the time. Now, I have Carlo here, but we don't really know who he is and what he does, but we're going to find out real quick, real quick. So, Carlo, introduce the people to who you are and what you do.
1: Yes, sir. Thank you very much. I am Carlo Thompson, born and raised Tampanian, pretty much been here my whole life. I'm a realtor with Keller Williams that I've been there for about 6 years. Got a team, Florida Collaborative Group. I'm also the co-founder of Strike Out the Dark.
0: That's right. That's right. Strike. And speaking of co-founder, I'm actually, you know somebody by the name of Spaceship that's a part of Strike Out the Dark. And right now, we're striking out the dark because it's the daytime and I'm ready to get me some shrimp and grits, as everybody know. You know, we're just here chilling. But you're here this morning because this weekend is Mother's Day. Correct. And for Mother's Day, we're doing something special for the mothers, correct?
1: Yes, sir.
0: So could you tell us a little bit about that, what's going on with the Mother's Day situation? And we have one of the finalists here, and we have the others on the way, but could you give us a little background on what we're doing for the mothers?
1: Yes, certainly, certainly. So what we wanted to do initially, we just wanted to do something special for the mothers. But the more we sat down and thought about it, and we just wanted to make sure that we make this moment special. So me and the team, as we sat around, we thought about it. We said, you know what? Will we approach this as a campaign where we do something special? And what we came up with was Adopt a Mother. And Adopt a Mother is an initiative that we collaborated with several businesses in the Tampa Bay, in particular the South Shore area, because that's the community that we ultimately support, all of Tampa Bay, but in particular our Strike Out the Dark location is in the South Shore area. So we partnered with a lot of businesses and had them donate a service to make a Mother Day and moment special. We put a criteria together that we wanted to hear a story that really touched us and make sure that we show this from a different perspective, from a mother, that we wanted to make sure that they truly understand that we appreciate everything they do, and we know that you guys are the foundation. And we just thank all the supporters that came in and supported the movement. And we picked some tough finalists, man, that we're proud of. And the campaign came out great.
0: That's right. So what we're going to do is we're going to get into a quick song, and then we come back, we're going to talk to one of our finalists. She was actually the first one here on time and everything. I don't even be on time for myself sometimes. So this is WMNF 88.5. That is Carlo, one half of Strike Out the Dark. We'll be right back after this song here.

0: we go right there. WMNF 88.5, Ebony and Ivory, Paul McCartney, and Stevie Wonder. Hey, Lo, I'm going to ask you a question right quick, brother.
1: Oh, tell me.
0: What is one of, I'm going to say one of, because when I say your, it's a whole nother storm. What is your one of your favorite Stevie Wonder songs of all times?
1: Oh, man. Stevie Wonder, that's...
0: Because like right when you say this one, you got that one. And you say that one, you got this one.
1: That's a hard pitch, man.
0: So just reach up and grab one of them. Tell me, which one, what is one of your favorite Stevie Wonder songs of all time? As a matter of fact, the listeners out there, I want you to give me send me an email, dj@wmnf.org. What is one of your favorite Stevie Wonder songs of all time? We're going to go back down that lane, and then I have another question later. So I'm going to let you ponder on that. But right now, I'm bringing you back up because the time is here. We want you to dig a little bit here. We have one of the contestants for the Strike Out the Dark Mother's Day situation. And I want you to take the floor and tell us a little bit about what we experienced with the emails and things of that nature. And then we're going to bring our guest on.
1: Yes, this young lady had an influx of emails and support from her supporters in regards to her story.
0: Indeed.
1: I think her story is very inspiring. I think that really stuck out to all of us when me and the team, all us was, as you know, was reviewing all the emails, and we did get a lot of contests. The ones who we picked, their story was really touching. All the stories was compelling, but this story really reached me personally, and I'm really inspired by this young lady and how she is taking the bull by the horn and really trying to touch others with her story.
0: That's right. And so with that being said, well, I just want to go through it. Like, when the emails was coming in, you gave me a call. You was like, hey, man, they starting to come in. They starting to come in. And then we as we read, like you said, her tribe is strong. Like, her community is very strong.
1: Man.
0: And that's one of the things that we noticed with the support that she has. And and another thing I liked about it is everybody says something different.
1: Yes.
0: It wasn't like they were copy-pasting saying the same thing. It was something different from each person. You see what I'm saying?
1: With the same message at the same time.
0: Right.
1: All different, but the message was clear-cut, you know, so.
0: Straight to it.
1: Yes, sir.
0: So right now I'm going to introduce Miss Reshayla. How you doing?
2: I'm great. How are you?
0: Did I get that right?
2: You absolutely did.
0: Look at us. See, this we can have nice things on purpose. That's what
1: look
0: I'm saying.
1: That.
0: So, as we were saying, your team, your tribe is amazing and very strong.
2: Yes,
0: and
2: they
0: we want to appreciate them for doing what we did. We put out the what to do, what we were looking for, and they overdid that. They exceeded that times 10. So, thank you for your tribe for that. But right now, we want you to tell us a little bit about who you are and tell us a little bit about who you are.
2: Well, my name is Reshayla Caldwell, and what brings me here today is obviously being an amazing mother. It's mm-hmm. a title that I've dreamt of since I was a little girl. I always knew that I wanted to have a child, and when God put me in the situation to be able to care for a child, that's the decision my partner, Kadrian, and I made. And unfortunately, our son was 5 months old, and he was diagnosed with a rare and aggressive form of brain cancer known as ATR, but atypical territory rhabdoid tumor. And we lost O'Shea at 10 months old, just 5 days away from being 11 months old. So Kadrian and I thought that although we were deprived of the life that we wanted to see our son live and all the memories that we know we would have made with him, we wanted to come together and still keep his name alive, as well as bringing awareness to pediatric cancer. Because unfortunately, until you're in that situation, you're not familiar with it. You don't know where resources are out there, and you soon lose faith. And you it's easy to do that when
0: right.
2: you're in the midst of the storm.
0: Now, the thing that I noticed about you is you didn't say why me, you said why not me. You took that, take charge. You came up with the foundation, the organization you created, and I see you doing a lot of things in the community and stuff like that. Can you just share with some of the things that you do with your organization?
2: Yes, so Kadrian and I created the O'Shea Strong Foundation Incorporated. We do an annual gold walk in September in honor of pediatric cancer awareness. We go gold. This May, we actually have another event on May 23rd at Al Lopez Park at 9 a.m. So come out. I'm challenging you all to come out, sweat. Let's fight like the kids battling cancer.
0: Now, wait, you say you're challenging now, and sweat. Like, I don't know about that. Like, spaceship is, I do best right here, but, you know, I might have to take you up on that challenge and come out. Plus, that's right up the street from, that's my neck of the woods. I'll just say that. Don't want nobody stopping by unless they got shrimp and grits in hand. So what we're going to do is we're going to actually take a pause and jump back to the music right quick. And we're going to come back because I want to talk more with you. And you got me excited. Like, I want to go running, but not right now because I'm tired. I'm not going to do that. But this is WMNF 88.5. I am DJ Spaceship. Carlo and Reshayla is in the studio with me. We'll be right back.

0: This is WMNF. Maxi Priest, Touched by an Angel, and right now you'll be touched by the sounds of DJ Spaceship in here having himself a good time. I don't know why he be acting up like that, man. But right now I have something better than DJ Spaceship. And I got that man Sean Canan with the news you can use while you cruise. And Spaceship plays those tunes they call the
1: blues.
0: The floor is yours.
1: All right, thank you, DJ Spaceship. Good morning, I'm Sean Canan with the WMNF News headlines. It's 7:30. Manatee County has opened applications for $1.2 million in housing rehabilitation and replacement assistance for eligible low and very low income households. Debbie Ash is the county's housing and community development coordinator. She says eligible repairs can allow homeowners to age in place.
2: You know, we can retrofit bathrooms, kitchens, widen doorways if somebody were to be in a wheelchair. We add ramps. And then if the repairs are too extensive, we will actually demolish their home and rebuild it.
1: The funds are awarded as a no-interest deferred loan with forgiveness at the end of the 20-year term. Eligible households must be in unincorporated Manatee County or the city of Palmetto and meet program income and property value requirements. The deadline to apply is next Friday. To find out more information and how to sign up, visit WMNF.org. It's Hurricane Preparedness Week. WMNF has brought you reports on how to get ready for storms and how to weather them safely. Meteorologist Megan Borowski from the Florida Public Radio Emergency Network tells us how to prepare for what happens after storms.
3: Even though skies may clear and winds

0: may die down. There are many hazards to be cognizant of in the aftermath of a system, from downed trees and live power lines to breaks in pipes and natural gas leaks. All of these things can pose a risk to safety. Also, floodwaters can remain high in the wake of a storm, and we're constantly reminded that these waters, too, can be hazardous, from carrying waste and debris to dangerous animals. And also, we should never risk it and try to drive through floodwaters. One last thing to think about is that if the power's out, temperatures indoors will not be regulated by air conditioning units, and vulnerable populations may suffer from heat stroke or heat exhaustion. Avoid strenuous cleanup efforts until extreme heat has subsided or when you have access to cooler environments.
1: Borowski says that regardless of what the upcoming hurricane season may bring, you can stay safe by reviewing the topics covered in this week's hurricane preparedness campaign. You can find that information on WMNF.org. Borowski says the key to minimizing a tropical weather system's impact on our lives lies in developing a plan well before the storm, enacting it when the storm threatens, and remaining cautious in the wake of a storm. According to the Alzheimer's Association, Americans care about their brain health, but do not know how to protect it. Here's more from Frieda Ross with Arkansas News Service.
2: The association's Heather Snyder says the majority of people living with the illness have at least one other chronic condition.
3: Part of that is likely linked to cardiovascular and metabolic health and related risk. There are many causes of dementia that we see, including vascular disease, frontal temporal degeneration, Lewy body diseases, and Alzheimer's disease, which is the most common.
2: Snyder says risk factors like high cholesterol or blood pressure can also have a direct impact on cognitive health, adding taking steps toward overall wellness is important, especially for aging adults. States in the southeastern U.S. have a higher rate of Alzheimer's disease. Snyder says there isn't a list of specific activities someone can do to prevent the illness, but learning something new helps engage the brain.
3: By learning a new language, you're engaging your brain, you're challenging your brain, you're building new brain connections between your brain cells that are building that resilience. Other people I've met over the years have talked about taking a class that is in economics, but they were an art teacher. Again, learning something new.
2: The Alzheimer's Association says more than 7 million Americans are living with Alzheimer's disease. The organization estimates the cost of care could reach $409 billion this year. I'm Frieda Ross, Arkansas News Service.
1: Westbound I-4 has reopened after a crash, but there are still delays from Plant City to downtown Tampa. It's also slow going on I-275 South, starting around Fletcher Avenue. It'll be partly cloudy today, highs in the low 90s. Tonight, humid with overnight lows in the mid-70s. Tomorrow, partly cloudy and breezy, highs in the low 90s. Expect rain on Monday. I'm Sean Canaan with the WMNF News headlines at 7:34 on 88.5 FM and WMNF.org.

0: WMNF 88.5. Yes, it is I, the one and only DJ Spaceship. We are here with Carlo and Reshayla. We just in here smiling hard and having a great day on purpose, as I like to tell everybody out there in the Bay Area. Bring me some shrimp and grits. Now, I got a clip to L some stuff. All right, so I try not to tell lies, and I've told quite a few lies today. So, Lo, you want me to just jump to it?
1: Go ahead and jump to it. All right. Let's go ahead and break it. Go ahead.
0: I've told you a lie, Reshayla. You are here for a reason, as you already know.
2: Right.
0: Your tribe is strong. They supported you. And on behalf of Strike Out the Dark, myself and Lo, you are our winner.
2: Thank you.
0: So there ain't nobody else coming. The winner is already here.
2: Wow.
0: So me telling you that.
2: Oh, my God.
0: So you are the winner.
2: And I've been sitting here looking at the cameras like they said 5
0: yes.
2: minutes.
0: Yes.
2: Wow.
0: That's good. So you see, I tricked you. I got you.
2: Thank you.
0: So Lo is going to tell you he's going to tell you exactly what you won.
2: Okay.
0: But congratulations to you. Your story overmoved us.
2: Thank you so much, and it's a pleasure to be here today.
0: Yes, yes. Lo, tell her what's going on with that.
1: Yes, so being the mother of the year, that's what you are. You're the mother of the year. And we love all our mothers, but right now, Reshayla is the mother of the year. So what we have put together on behalf of us and our affiliates and our sponsors, which I'll touch on them later, but I'm just going to tell you what we put together for you. So you will be getting chauffeured. You will be getting picked up by a transportation company, Angie and Marie and Devon Transportation Luxury Sprinter Van. They'll pick you up. They're going to take you. You're going to have a full spa day where you'll get a massage, a facial, manicure, pedicure.
2: Wow.
1: While you're getting that done, your car will be getting fully detailed. Your lawn will be getting mowed, and you will be getting a private dinner for you and your significant other. And you guys will have a day for yourself. And that's just our generosity of trying to put together something to make your day a little better. And hopefully we put a smile on your face the rest of the life.
2: Well, you see, I'm cheesing from the beginning. Thank you so much. Thank you so much. This means everything to me. And thank you for allowing me to come on here and share our story and bring awareness to pediatric cancer.
1: We need that.
2: Yes, we absolutely.
0: We have a winner chicken dinner. I was trying to hold it in low, man. I was like, I couldn't.
1: You
0: hold
1: did
0: it too
1: good.
0: Long,
1: you yeah, did good because I thought I was giving it away the whole time.
0: I had to curve it a little bit, you know. But she's smart. But we was a step ahead this time.
1: I was almost like, hey, how's your schedule? Is your schedule flat?
0: Yeah, so let me just get this out of the way because you know both of us were trying to hold the horses. But you know, congratulations
2: thank
0: to you
2: so
0: again.
2: Thank you so much. Thank
0: you.
1: We
0: got to
1: get
0: what you're doing when you're doing what you're doing. We appreciate you.
1: Get a shout out to the sponsor, everybody who participated.
0: For sure.
1: I want to get a shout out to Hands and Stones in Bloomingdale. Make sure we contact them, and it's the Hands and Stone on Bloomingdale and Riverview, or Brandon particularly. Also, Essentials Riverview, Ms. Lily, thank you for participating. 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Final Touch, we thank you for everything that you're doing in this movement. And also Wood Spa, Woodhouse Spa in St. Petersburg. We want to thank you for also being a participant in this. Lennar Holmes, Gerald with Lennar Holmes, you're looking for a new home, make sure you contact Gerald with Lennar Holmes. And also Curbology Painting, we want to thank you for also participating in this movement as well. Thank you guys for doing everything that you're doing and making this young lady day special.
2: And smile from it.
0: This is WMNF 88.5. I'm the man that Mr. Legend, they call the maestro, DJ Spaceship. We're going to take a pause for the calls, and we'll be right back after these messages.
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0: Live from NPR News in Washington, I'm Korva Coleman. Iran says its naval commandos have seized a tanker for attempting to undermine Iranian interests. It didn't elaborate. This comes after the U.S. military and Iran traded fire again last night for the second time this week. NPR's Aya Batraoui has more.
1: The U.S. Central Command says Iran attacked three U.S. naval vessels transiting near Iran's coast and that the military responded in self-defense by hitting Iranian missile and drone launch sites. Iran says it was the U.S. that started this latest round of violence Thursday night by attacking one of its oil tankers in the Strait of Hormuz. Iran says U.S. airstrikes targeted three areas along the Iranian coast as well. Iran's Fars News Agency also published videos of Iranian missile attacks against U.S. naval vessels as they transited the strait south toward the Gulf of Oman. Still, President Trump says the ceasefire with Iran remains in place, but he's threatened more bombing if Iran doesn't accept U.S. terms for ending the war. Aya Batraoui, NPR News, Dubai.
0: Tennessee has redrawn its congressional district maps a little more than a week after the U.S. Supreme Court decided states can do this. It took just 3 days for Tennessee lawmakers to crack the majority black district of Memphis into three parts, essentially allowing Tennessee's last Democratic House seat to be taken over by Republicans. From member station WPLN, Mariana Bacallao has more.
2: The NAACP has filed a petition to challenge the map. They've argued that this is too close to the election to change the maps. People could be confused about what district they're even in. But across the country, mid-decade redistricting efforts have survived in court, so far at least. Republicans have said this is strictly partisan, and partisan gerrymandering is legal.
0: Mariana Bacallao reporting. Thousands of elementary and secondary schools across the U.S., as well as colleges, are managing a cyber attack. It hit the software program called Canvas. The owner of the program, Instructure, posted online last night that Canvas is now available for most users, but there are some reported issues of users who cannot access it. From member station KBIA in Columbia, Missouri, Stan Jabrowski has more on the saboteurs.
3: The hacking group Shiny Hunters replaced many Canvas sites with a ransom message, prompting schools to shut the service down as finals approach. Matthew Powell is executive director of the Missouri Cybersecurity Center of Excellence and advises clients who have been hacked. He says Shiny Hunters is known to recruit hackers with specialized knowledge.
4: I've seen evidence that they were using Telegram and WhatsApp groups, and they were actually putting bounties on different access that they could get into different organizations, for example, like police departments or government entities like the Department of Justice.
3: For NPR News, I'm Stan Jastrzebski in Columbia, Missouri.
0: This is NPR. A federal judge has ruled President Trump's cost-cutting effort, DOGE, unlawfully canceled more than $100 million in humanities grants last year. The Authors Guild sued the Trump administration. It said scholars, research groups, and others illegally lost federal funding. The National Weather Service says three tornadoes hit southern Mississippi late Wednesday night. Authorities say 17 people were injured, but there were no fatalities. Britain is celebrating the 100th birthday of its beloved nature broadcaster, David Attenborough, with celebrations across the country. NPR's Fatima Al-Kassab reports from London. As he enters his next century, Attenborough is still making nature documentaries.
5: In London's Trafalgar Square, fans dressed as bumblebees and lions gathered to wish Sir David a happy birthday. Commuter Andriana Naidu stopped to pay tribute to the man considered a national treasure in Britain.
6: His voice, I think British people connect his voice with nature and good things.
5: He first appeared on British TV back in the 1950s. Over the decades, his documentaries, which have seen him cuddle gorillas, get up close to blue whales, and explore the mating rituals of fireflies, have given hundreds of millions of viewers a closer look at the wonders of the natural world. Fatima Al-Kassab, NPR News, London.
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Did any of y'all see that new Michael Jackson movie? 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The last Michael Jackson movie I seen was the one from the 90s. I think it was called American Dream. So I got to check it out. If you've seen that, send me an email. 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Did you like it? Did you not? Have you not seen it? 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Or you can send me the Nate Diggity Dog option. 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This is the Black Keys. 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

0: 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Lisa Stansfield, You Can't Deny It and What You Cannot Deny at 88.5 is the last place on planet Earth where radio is still great. But right now, I have my special weapon. I got the man, Sean Canan, with the news you can use while you cruise and spaceship plays those tunes they call the
1: blues.
0: The floor is yours.
1: Thanks, DJ Spaceship. Good morning. I'm Sean Canan with the WMNF News headlines. It's 8:30. The Courtney Campbell Causeway will close overnight next Monday and Tuesday. According to FDOT, all travel lanes of State Road 60 in both directions between Hillsborough and Pinellas counties will close those two nights from 10 in the evening until 5 in the morning, weather permitting. Alternate routes are State Road 580, Hillsborough Avenue, and US 19, and I-275, the Howard Franklin Bridge. A new program will give some Manatee County residents financial help with critical home repairs. WMNF's Chris Young reports on how low-income residents can apply for a forgivable loan through the State Housing Initiative's Partnership, or SHIP, program.
2: Manatee County has opened applications for $1.2 million in housing rehabilitation and replacement assistance for eligible low-income households. The funds can go towards various improvements, including repairs and accessibility improvements like wider door frames and wheelchair ramps. And if the repairs are too extensive, they can demolish the home and rebuild it. Debbie Ash is the county's Housing and Community Development Coordinator.
3: We've had people that are in wheelchairs having to shower with a hose because they cannot get into their bathrooms. 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
2: Eligible households must be in unincorporated Manatee County or the city of Palmetto and meet program income and property value requirements. 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Chris

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1: Spirit Airlines is ceasing operations, resulting in 4,800 employees in Florida being laid off by next Wednesday. Now politicians are debating who is to blame for the Dania Beach-based carrier's demise. The biggest effects are in South Florida, where more than 2,500 employees are being laid off at Fort Lauderdale-Hollywood International Airport. The company also released nearly 1,600 workers in and around Orlando International Airport. Republican U.S. Senator Ashley Moody is joining Trump administration officials in pointing at former President Joe Biden, as the Justice Department under his administration blocked JetBlue from buying Spirit in 2023 for $3.8 billion.
2: We do things differently here in Florida. We don't make guttural political decisions. We look at the consequences and the long-term effect on our citizens. And I think that should have been done by the Biden administration. It wasn't. And this played out exactly how we expected it to.
1: Meanwhile, Alex Vindman, who is running to be the Democratic nominee for U.S. Senate to take on Moody in November, acknowledged the 2023 Justice Department action, but also pointed toward higher fuel costs due to the U.S.-led war on Iran. He blames Republicans who now run the federal government. In a letter to employees, Spirit warned that the massive spike in fuel prices will cost U.S. airlines billions of dollars this year. Last week, the ribbon was cut on the newly renovated Salcines Park in West Tampa. WMNF's Zoe Sachs reports it was once a hub for political and cultural gatherings.
3: Originally opened in 1991, the park has been a major cultural and historical part of West Tampa. It was named after Emiliano Salcines, a civic leader who community members called the mayor of West Tampa. Salcines was known from his popular department store, where he aided immigrants and organized local civic groups. 35 years later, the city renovated the park to create a more modernized and comfortable place to gather, while still reflecting its history and value. Tony Monk, a landscape architect with the City of Tampa's Parks and Recreation Department, says working with the community was a top priority in the renovation process.
4: The history of the community is really important to the folks who live there, and that's represented in the mural that we preserved on the wall, and the materials that we chose for the park, and the way that we emphasized gathering and community by having a nice, large, shaded shelter that really is the centerpiece of this park.
3: The park now features an ADA-approved design, making the park accessible to all community members. For more information on the history of Salcines Park, visit tampa.gov. For WMNF News, I'm Zoe Sachs.
1: There are delays on westbound I-4 most of the way from Dover to downtown Tampa. It's also slow on I-275 south most of the way from Fowler Avenue to downtown Tampa, and again in St. Pete from before Gandy Boulevard to 38th Avenue North. It'll be partly cloudy today, highs in the low 90s. Tonight, humid, overnight lows in the mid-70s. Tomorrow, partly cloudy and breezy, highs in the low 90s. Expect some rain on Monday. I'm Sean Canaan with the WMNF News headlines. 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

0: WMNF 88.5. It is I, the one and only DJ Spaceship, and I'm here with Carlo, one half of Strike Out the Dog. And again, we want to say congratulations to Rashayla on being our Mother of the Year winner. That's a package right there, man. Like, she got a package.
1: Yes, indeed.
0: The prize she won, that was a heck of a package. So if y'all want to do something like that for me and Lo, we're not going to say no. Just make sure you put shrimp and grits in mind, because it's got to be good shrimp and grits, though. It can't just be, you know, just anybody.
1: I'll take the grits with lemon pepper wings.
0: Okay, well, you can have that. You can have that. Now, one thing I want to do is I want you to tell the people how they can stay in contact with you and put your social media handles out there so they can stay in touch with you as well.
1: For sure. You can contact me on Facebook at Carlo Thompson, Realtor, and you can also find me on Instagram at The People's Champ, Realtor, and that's, again, The People's Champ, Realtor. Follow me on Instagram, see what all I got going on, see if I got something that can help you or your family out, whether you want to be a buyer, seller, or an investor. I'm here to help you out and get you to where you're trying to go. I am the People's Champ, and this is yours truly. Love you guys. Appreciate you for having me on. It's been an honor. Can't wait to come back.
0: No problem. And make sure you follow the station on all social media platforms, 885 WMNF, Instagram, TikTok, Facebook. Just keep up with everything that's going on inside and outside of the studio so that you don't feel left out, because the heat wave just happened, and that went by, and that was, I mean, listen, if you don't know, you need to know. You really need to know. And every first and third Thursday, you know, you want to keep up with me and see what I have going on as well. You can follow me on all social media, so you can Strike Out the Dart out in Riverview. If bowling is your thing, then you definitely want to follow me every first and third Thursday at the Alley in Riverview. You can see me out there with my crew, with me and Carlo out there doing our thing. And just follow me on Instagram and social media at DJ Spaceship. And just make sure you do that. And we are going to have ourselves a dashing time today. But as I always say each and every week, smile hard and have a great day on purpose.

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0: From Minneapolis and Chicago, this is Democracy Now!
1: Reuters uncovered efforts by elements of the federal government to probe the limits of state power in administering elections. This included investigations into the 2020 election, efforts to inspect voting machines, and investigations into voter fraud, hoping to find evidence of non-citizens voting.
0: With the November midterm elections less than 6 months away, President Trump's moving to take greater control over elections in at least 8 states. We'll speak to investigative journalist Ned Parker. He also just won a Pulitzer Prize this week for his reporting on Trump's targeting of political enemies. Then to Arizona Congressmember Adelita Grijalva. This week, she went inside 2 ICE jails.
2: This is not about safety. It is about private businesses making a ton of money off the backs of our immigrant community. As a mom of 3 kids, I don't know how else to describe the look in other moms' eyes when they don't know what's going on with their babies. It's traumatizing. Dilley has to close, but so do all the other facilities.
0: And we'll talk to an indigenous elder in Arizona where construction crews building a second border wall have destroyed a portion of a 1,000-year-old Native American archaeological site in the Sonoran Desert. Finally, to an often forgotten group of workers caught in the middle of the war on Iran. Over 20,000 seafarers who've been stranded on ships for over 2 months. All that and more coming up. Welcome to Democracy Now!, democracynow.org, The War and Peace Report. I'm Amy Goodman in Minneapolis. President Trump's insisted the ceasefire with Iran is holding after U.S. forces exchanged drone, missile, and gunfire with Iranian vessels in the Persian Gulf. U.S. Central Command said it's responding to what it called unprovoked attacks, while Iran said it had retaliated after U.S. Navy ships targeted an oil tanker in Iran's territorial waters. A spokesperson for Iran's armed forces said U.S. airstrikes hit civilian areas in southern Iran. Meanwhile, air defenses were activated in the capital, Tehran, where multiple explosions were reported overnight. In a call with ABC, President Trump described the U.S. bombings as a love tap and insisted the ceasefire is still ongoing. Iran's foreign minister, Abbas Araghchi, condemned the attacks, writing, quote, "Every time a diplomatic solution is on the table, the U.S. opts for a reckless military adventure," he said. Meanwhile, the United Arab Emirates says it intercepted several drones and missiles launched from Iran. A new report finds authorities in the UAE have arrested and deported up to 15,000 Pakistani workers, many of them Shia Muslims, without formal charge. New Lines magazine reports many of the workers were deported with little more than the clothes on their backs without being given the opportunity to withdraw money from banks or settle their financial affairs, even after spending years or decades working in the UAE. Meanwhile, an estimated 20,000 seafarers remain stranded in the Persian Gulf amidst the closure of the Strait of Hormuz. This is an Indian sailor who returned to India Thursday after he spent weeks trapped at an Iranian port while U.S. and Israeli missiles and drones exploded around his ship.
3: We did not have internet and there was no way to communicate with our families back home. We were quite tense and our relatives also were under a lot of duress back home. Subsequently, even getting food became difficult. Around 200 people, Indians, are still stranded there.
0: Later in the broadcast, we'll speak with representatives of 2 maritime workers' unions. An Israeli airstrikes targeted an ambulance in southern Lebanon, killing a paramedic and leaving another wounded. The killing was one of 12 reported by Lebanon's health ministry Thursday, with 2 children among the dead. Meanwhile, Israel's issued forced evacuation orders to a dozen more villages in southern Lebanon. The UN warns over half of Lebanon's 5.8 million people are in need of humanitarian aid after Israeli strikes since March killed at least 2,700 people and displaced over 1 million from their homes. The Trump administration's imposed more sanctions against Cuba, ignoring warnings from the United Nations, which denounced the U.S. fuel blockade on the island as energy starvation. Secretary of State Marco Rubio said Thursday the new sanctions target an enterprise group linked to the Cuban military that oversees significant portions of Cuba's economy. Meanwhile, Brazilian President Luiz Inácio Lula da Silva met with President Trump at the White House Thursday. Lula later spoke from the Brazilian embassy in Washington, D.C., where he said Trump privately signaled he had no plans to launch a U.S. military operation on Cuba.
4: If he needs help to discuss Cuba's situation, I am at his disposal, because I heard, if the translator is right, that he said he is not thinking of invading Cuba. That was said by the interpreter, and I think it's a great sign.
0: In Mali, at least 30 people were killed in a series of attacks reportedly carried out by Al-Qaeda-affiliated fighters. This comes after armed Tuareg separatists last month joined fighters with an Al-Qaeda-linked affiliate in a massive coordinated attack on the capital, Bamako, as well as four other cities across Mali. Tennessee's Republican-dominated state legislature Thursday approved a new congressional map that breaks up a decades-old district in the majority black city of Memphis into three Republican-leaning districts. Governor Bill Lee promptly signed the legislation into law. Republicans believe the new map will help their party sweep all nine of Tennessee's House seats. The legislation passed after Democratic lawmakers linked arms and walked out of the Tennessee House chamber as protesters shouted slogans including "No Jim Crow" and "Black Votes Matter." Three protesters were arrested, including Keyshawn Pearson, the brother of state rep Justin Pearson. This follows last week's Supreme Court ruling gutting Voting Rights Act protections for majority black districts. New York State is preparing to ban federal agents from wearing face masks as part of a sweeping package of immigration protections included in New York's budget deal announced Thursday. The measures would also prohibit state and local officials from collaborating with ICE, ban ICE from using New York jails to detain immigrants, and prohibit agents from searching hospitals, schools, and churches without a warrant signed by a judge. In response, Trump's so-called border czar, Tom Homan, threatened to flood New York and other cities and states nationwide with federal agents if they refused to collaborate with Trump's mass deportation campaign. Homan spoke Tuesday from a border security expo in Phoenix, Arizona.
5: So what's going to happen to places like New York and these other people that want to pass this ridiculous legislation not to work with us? We're going to flood the zone. You're going to see more ICE agents you've ever seen before. So congratulations, because when we send these teams out there, we'll find a bad guy, most times we do, and when we find a bad guy, he's with others. Others who may not be a priority target, but they're in the country illegally. There weren't people we were looking for, but we found them during these operations. Well, guess what? They're coming too.
0: An investigation by The Guardians found during the first 7 months of Trump's return to office, federal immigration agents arrested the parents of at least 27,000 children, including thousands of U.S. citizens. Advocates have warned of a new family separation crisis that could be far worse than Trump's first term. In related news, an Arizona judge has ordered the expedited deportation of the parents of an 18-year-old with terminal cancer, who for weeks has pleaded to reunite with his mom and dad. Kimmel Gonzalez was born in Chicago and has stage 4 colon cancer. He left Chicago and returned to Mexico after his parents were detained while attempting to cross back into the United States after the request for a humanitarian visa was denied. The couple hopes to reunite with their son, who doesn't have much time to live, but have been held in ICE custody since mid-April. Illinois Congressmember Delia Ramirez, who represents Chicago, advocated for Kevin's parents' hearing to be fast-tracked in order for them to return to Mexico and reunite with their son in his final moments. A series of leaked audio recordings has revealed the United States and Israel, with support of Honduras, have been involved in a scheme targeting leftist governments in Latin America. The groundbreaking investigation was led by the news outlet Diario Red and America Latina and the website HondurasGate. It exposes how former Honduran President Juan Orlando Hernandez, with the support of current Honduran conservative President Nasrias Fura, President Trump, and Argentina's right-wing leader Javier Milei, had conspired to disseminate fake news with the intention to destabilize the leftist governments of Brazil, Colombia, and Mexico. Trump pardoned Juan Orlando Hernandez in December after he was convicted of drug trafficking and sentenced to 45 years in a U.S. prison. This comes as the independent Central American outlet El Faro said Thursday the assets of two of its staff members, including a bank account, were frozen by the government of Salvadoran President Nayib Bukele. Since Bukele came to power, El Faro has published massive investigations into allegations of corruption and the Bukele administration's relation with some of El Salvador's most powerful gangs. Several of El Faro's journalists have been forced into exile due to threats and surveillance from Bukele's government. El Faro director Carlos Dada said, quote, "These are not fiscal measures. They are political measures trying to silence us," unquote. In related news, the U.S. State Department's canceled the tourist visas of several board members of Costa Rica's leading national newspaper, La Nación, over its critical coverage of Costa Rican President Rodrigo Chavez, who's a close ally of President Trump. The newspapers reported on allegations of sexual harassment and illegal campaign financing by Chavez. The UK's Health Security Agency says it's identified another suspected case of hantavirus in a British national who traveled on a luxury cruise ship hit by the virus. Three people have died since April from the hantavirus outbreak aboard the MV Andes. Four others where confirmed cases remain hospitalized. Hantavirus infections are often fatal in humans. The disease is usually spread by rodents, though in rare cases can be transmitted among people. The World Health Organization's Director of Pandemic Preparedness tamped down concerns over a global public health emergency, saying, quote, "This is an outbreak on a ship, and we do not anticipate a large epidemic," unquote. And the Shell oil companies reported its highest profits in years after Trump's war of choice against Iran sent global oil prices skyrocketing. On Thursday, Shell reported $6.9 billion in profits during the first quarter, exceeding shareholder expectations. Collectively, the six largest European fossil fuel companies reported $22 billion in profits during the first 3 months of this year. This comes as a new report by the office of Massachusetts Senator Ed Markey finds the average U.S. family with two cars can expect to pay an extra $1,750 at the pump this year compared to what they were paying before the war. Meanwhile, U.S. auto loan debt has hit a record high of nearly $1.7 trillion. On Wednesday, President Trump's senior economic advisor, Kevin Hassett, boasted to Fox Business U.S. credit card spending is through the roof.
6: In fact, I had the head of one of the big five banks in my office yesterday going through the credit card data. And just as Secretary Bessent said, credit card spending is through the roof. They're spending more on gasoline, but they're spending more on everything else, too.
0: And those are some of the headlines. This is Democracy Now!, democracynow.org, The War and Peace Report. I'm Amy Goodman in Minneapolis with Juan Gonzalez in Chicago. Hi, Juan.
7: Hi, Amy, and welcome to all of our listeners and viewers across the country and around the world.
0: Well, Juan, I'm really looking forward to seeing you Saturday night at the Music Box, the theater in Chicago, where the film about Democracy Now!, Steal the Story, Please!, is going to screen. And we'll be together doing the Q&A after with the film's directors, Tia Lesson and Carl Diehl. On to today's headlines. Tennessee's Republican-dominated state legislature has approved a new congressional map to carve up the state's only black majority district in an effort to help Tennessee Republicans secure all 9 House seats. Tennessee Republican Governor Bill Lee quickly signed the bill into law. Similar efforts to rapidly redraw maps are underway across southern states following the Supreme Court's gutting of the Voting Rights Act last week. The gerrymandering is just one part of a larger Republican push to overhaul the nation's electoral system. A new investigation by Reuters details how the Trump administration is seeking to gain federal control over elections in at least 8 states, using investigations, raids, and demands for access to balloting systems and voter ID records. We're joined now by Reuters investigative journalist Ned Parker. Earlier this week, he and his colleagues at Reuters won a Pulitzer Prize for documenting how President Trump has used the levers of government to punish his political enemies. Ned Parker, congratulations on the Pulitzer. We want to get to that investigative series that you did, but we want to begin with your latest investigation. It's headlined, How Trump is Moving to Control U.S. Elections, One State at a Time. Start off by just laying out how he's doing this.
1: Right. What we did in this piece is we really examined the ways that the federal government, the Trump administration, is probing the boundaries of state and local administration of elections by doing things such as the raid in Fulton County, Georgia in January, having a senior Justice Department official contact 2 election clerks in Missouri to see if he would, if they could get access to their voting machines. We've also found out about investigations in Ohio by Homeland Security into voter fraud. So there are things across the board. The questioning of the Secretary of State's office in Nevada by the FBI about data related to the 2020 election. All of this I would describe as a probing by the federal government about what's possible, how much more they can exert power over states and localities regarding the coming election. And it's a black box, really, how far this goes. The election experts we spoke to, They really see this as a testing of the waters. And what comes next is really an open question.
7: And Ned, President Trump has mentioned in the past trying to federalize elections, which are clearly always have been run at the local, at the state level. But what you're seeing is a state by state effort to basically go under the radar?
1: Right. Well, what we did was we documented the 8 states where there have been operations. So this is everything from the raid in Fulton County, Georgia, ongoing federal investigations in Arizona into the 2020 election, a similar effort in Nevada, and then things like a former Trump administration official, now a lobbyist, who made calls to Republican clerks, county clerks in Colorado, representing himself as working on behalf of the White House, seeking access to voting machines. And in one case, a clerk from a large county he said he received a call from a senior cyber defense official from Homeland Security to seek access to his county's voting machines. And he said no. When we asked the White House about this and Homeland Security, while they said that the White House declined to comment about the lobbyist, and Homeland Security basically declined to answer about whether or not there was a call from a senior cyber defense official in their agency to this local county clerk who's Republican. And what's really interesting in all of this is that you see real pressure on local officials, certainly state officials, but on local officials. And this cuts across the board. It's a nonpartisan issue. We're talking about Republican clerks, clerks who are Democrats, people who are independent, who administer elections. And as you said, elections have always been administered by state and local officials. And what we're seeing is the Trump administration in some ways is seeking to relitigate the 2020 election. And they're also seeking to impose federal authority
8: over the administration of elections. And this is the local issues we're talking about. And then things like the Trump administration's executive orders seeking to create a national registry of voters, seeking to require documentary proof of citizenship. There are like many, many aspects to this, a top-down effect with both Trump, the Trump administration and Republicans in Congress trying to create these proof of citizenship requirements to register to vote. And then this, what we were describing as these efforts, whether with raids or contacts to local officials or investigations that are impacting officials who day in, day out are just doing their jobs in counties and states.
7: Now, your investigation also notes that at the same time, the Trump administration is slashing the budget and the staff of the Cybersecurity and Infrastructure Security Agency. Could you talk about what that agency's role is and why its efforts are being curtailed?
8: Sure. Well, CISA was created in the first Trump administration, and the head of CISA, that's the Cyber Defense Agency, the original head was fired in 2020 shortly after the presidential election when he said that election was fair, honest, and one of the best elections in U.S. history. And since the president was disputing his successor, Joe Biden's victory, he fired the first head of CISA. And what we've seen in this term is that the very beginning of his administration, the Trump administration basically cut the budget of CISA and laid off many of its staff. Along with that, secretaries of state and other senior election officials have described how they've stopped receiving intelligence briefings about threats to elections. That has not happened, according to them, in the first Trump since Trump returned to power, was reelected. Likewise, local officials, county clerks who had received security assessments from CISA no longer receive those, and they're having to resort to hiring contractors. So it kind of creates strain, stress. It results in the spending of money. If counties have that money to try to bolster their cybersecurity, there's a vacuum in effect, and there's a sense of disaffection on the state and local level regarding services that they had received before to help create a secure environment for elections.
0: Ned Parker, tell us about the lobbyist Jeff Small. Three clerks told Reuters he raised the possibility of White House partnerships with their offices and discuss accessing voting machines.
8: Right. So what we were able to confirm is that he contacted about 10 clerks, all Republican clerks in Colorado. Small had been in the first Trump administration working in the Department of the Interior. He then worked for Congresswoman Laura Boebert. And recently he joined a lobbying firm that's works in D.C. and out west, and he did this outreach, introducing himself as working on behalf of the White House, and with some clerks. He spoke about wanting to access machines and to have a partnership with local officials. He arranged one call with a clerk that we spoke to from El Paso County in Colorado. A senior member, the clerk said he then received a call from a senior official from CISA, the Cyber Defense Agency, who then made the ask that other clerks say that Small had made to them. This cyber defense official asked for access to the El Paso County clerk's voting machines and talked about how he wanted a partnership between local clerks and the Trump administration to advance the president's election agenda because it wasn't moving quickly enough. That's what the clerk said. And Homeland Security, when we asked them for comment about this, they did not address the content of Small's call. They said that Jeff Small did not represent the DHS in any formal way. They didn't dispute that there was some connection, but they said there was no formal relationship. And they did not comment on the senior cyber defense official who the clerk said had called him. But this is an example, I believe, of this kind of probing we're talking about. We also saw this in Missouri, where a senior Justice Department official called two county clerks and made a similar ask, and that was in September. The calls in Colorado were in July. The calls to Missouri were in September. And what's interesting in all of this is that these clerks, who are conservative, they believe in their job, their work, and the law, and they saw these requests to access machines as violating state law, and they said no. And all of these clerks really describe an immense pressure on them. They see elections as becoming so highly politicized, and it makes their work so much harder.
7: And then I wanted to ask you about another investigation. Congratulations for winning the Pulitzer, you and your colleagues at Reuters, on this story about the Trump administration going after its perceived enemies. You and your colleagues at Reuters documented at least 470 targets of retribution under Trump's leadership. Could you talk about that?
8: Sure. Well, thank you for the congratulations for myself and my colleagues. Yes, what we did was we created a criteria of what we would define as retribution, and that was looking at efforts to intimidate and punish opponents of the Trump administration based upon either personal feuds or ideological feuds or attempts to just assert power. And what we found in our count of 470 targets was that it really cut across all aspects of American society. We are looking at corporations, law firms, universities, the media, politicians, former members of the military. It is quite striking. People like Dr. Anthony Fauci. And it just showed how so much had happened so quickly, where this administration had really sought to assert its dominance against people, businesses, and institutions that it viewed as enemies.
0: So one of the people mentioned in your Pulitzer Prize-winning Reuters investigation is Newark.

0: from New Jersey for an oversight tour. I want to go to Mayor Baraka speaking to Democracy Now! Last year.
1: They arrested me without any evidence. Like the judge said, they arrested me as a preliminary investigation. You investigate first, then make an arrest. You don't arrest people, then investigate it. I mean, that's exactly what happened. And they fingerprinted me. They took a mugshot of me. They did it twice. Once up one time when I got arrested, and the other time when I was in court. I think it was overkill. Something of that that small. I should have got a blue summons. They could have mailed that to my house and told me to appear in court for some kind of violation, but they humiliated me, they cuffed me, they dragged me in the car, took me to the cell. They did all of these things that wasn't warranted. It was completely unwarranted.
0: So, Ned Parker, can you talk about what happened to Mayor Baraka and also to New Jersey Congresswoman LaMonica McIver, who was indicted as she tried to protect the mayor?
2: Right. Well, and that's a great example, because all of these cases, we had to debate them as we went through every single one about, was there a political motivation for these efforts at what we're calling retribution. And with the arrest of Mayor Baraka, that seemed to us to be very clear. One, he had left the facility, and based on different accounts and research, it seemed there had been consultations about deciding to arrest him. And then, of course, the charges were dropped. And with the Congresswoman, I thought what was very significant was formerly the Justice Department, and it still exists, but it had a section called the public integrity section that was sort of a guardrail against politically motivated investigations. And this unit was decimated this year. It went down from being in the double digits to just a handful of people. And at the time, through our own reporting and investigations, at the time of this incident in Newark, the administration had ultimately decided not to consult the public integrity section about whether or not it could target and prosecute a mayor and a congresswoman. So all of that spoke to us about how the president and his administration were flexing their muscles and trying to assert themselves on charged issues against those they would see as oppositional voices. And of course, the congresswoman's case is still going on.
0: Lastly, and we just have a minute, how does President Trump retaliatory efforts compared to Richard Nixon and his notorious enemies list? Do you see these retaliatory efforts breaking from longstanding norms?
2: Well, of course, I'm a journalist and not a historian, but and each time in history and in American history is distinct. But certainly from the experts we spoke to, historians, students of political science, President Trump and his administration and the way they're going after their quote unquote enemies or opponents across the different sectors of American society, it is a bending of norms in their view. I think what they did say to us regarding President Nixon is that he wasn't able to, despite his efforts to go after perceived enemies, he wasn't really able to, I suppose, use the apparatus of government in the same way to so effectively target his opponents. So that's what I would say. And we'll see where this goes from here.
0: Ned Parker, investigative reporter at Reuters. He just won the 2026 Pulitzer Prize. We'll link to your prize-winning investigations as well as your most recent piece as you report on how Trump is moving to control U.S. elections one state at a time. Coming up, Arizona Congressmember Adelita Grijalva. She just went into two ICE jails. We'll talk about a border wall that's destroying indigenous lands. Stay with us.

0: streets of Minneapolis by Bruce Springsteen, performing at Democracy Now's 30th anniversary at Riverside Church in New York. I'm here in Minneapolis. Juan Gonzalez is in Chicago. I'll be at the Maine today, which is a movie theater that's showing Steal the Story, Please. Then with Juan Gonzalez at the Music Box Theater in Chicago tonight and tomorrow afternoon and tomorrow night. Check out our website, democracynow.org, then on to Milwaukee at the Oriental Theater on Sunday. This is Democracy Now! I'm Amy Goodman with Juan Gonzalez. As the Trump administration continues to expand the ICE detention system, concerns are growing over the widening immigration crackdown. A new investigation by The Guardian found during the first 7 months of 2025, federal immigration agents arrested the parents of at least 27,000 children, including thousands of U.S. citizens. Advocates have warned of a new family separation crisis that could be far worse than Trump's first term. And a recent Washington Post investigation of ICE records details how guards in ICE jails are increasingly using chemical agents and physical force on prisoners, including on people simply demanding adequate water, food, and medical care. As jails grow more crowded, ICE jails, in the first year of the Trump administration, the Post investigation found guards turned to punching and kicking prisoners, as well as using tasers and pepper spray. Federal data shows 73,000 people were being detained by ICE in jails across the U.S. in January, a record high that's 84% higher than 2025. For more on immigrant detention and the conditions under which immigrants are being held, we go to Arizona, where we're joined by Congressmember Adelita Grijalva. She visited two ICE jails this week, the Dilley Family Detention Center in Texas and the ICE facility in Florence, Arizona. Congressmember Grijalva, thanks for joining us again. What did you find?
1: Both facilities. Dilley, I traveled there because it's the only facility that keeps really moms and children together. I had a couple dads with children, and I wanted to understand what was happening there. And I'd also heard from Representative Castro about the conditions there. And so I wanted to join him. And so myself and the total of six of us went through the facility. They have an arrangement, and I think that it has to do with, you know, what Representative Castro has been able to establish as a rapport on that specific site where people can sign up to speak to a member of Congress. It just so happened that I did have a constituent of mine in that facility, but it was just luck of the draw. And what we heard about, but what we saw were completely different situations. We saw a medical facility that was pristine. It didn't look like anyone had used it. There are 400 people there and not one person. It doesn't look like it was used ever. We saw a huge buffet spread with this amazing food. But when you talk to people, they're like, where is that food? Because the stuff that they're giving us is inedible. People are losing weight. The water is undrinkable. But according to, you know, what we saw in our little tour, you know, there people can drink as much as they want. They can eat as much as they want. So it was just a contradiction totally. And there are a lot of people there that are not sure where they are in this process because there's not a lot of information being provided to anyone. The Florence Project has highlighted the really grave concerns that they have about what's happening there on that facility, medical care not being addressed. I spoke to a man who had a boot on his foot, like an orthopedic boot, and he said he was supposed to have a surgery the day after he was detained. But all they've done is given him ibuprofen and kept the boot on. So he's very concerned about what's happening, you know, because it required surgery. There are people that have said, I have self-deported. Why am I still here? No one is telling me anything. There are a lot of really significant abuses happening. There's no rhyme or reason as to what's going on there. And then in Florence, I didn't get to talk to anyone. I did an unannounced visit. I asked specifically to look at the area where people are, where the staging area is, because that's the concerns that have come into our office. about people that are in a staging area that's supposed to be no more than 72 hours or more than 2 weeks. I looked at the facility. I couldn't see where people were sleeping. Could see phones, big common area like a jail. And it's eerily quiet when you walk in because all of the detention facility is behind soundproof glass. So you see 200-300 people, but you can't hear anybody.
2: Congressmember, I wanted to ask you also, on Wednesday, former acting ICE director and Trump's so-called border czar, Tom Homan, spoke in Arizona at the 2026 Border Security Expo, where he escalated threats against cities and local leaders who refused to participate in Trump's raids and deportation campaign. Your response to Homan's threats?
1: We did see it as a threat. Myself and Tucson Mayor Tejina Romero, we actually did a little video just as our reaction of his threat. And basically it's like, there will be collateral arrests. That means anyone. They're going to target people that look like me, that look like workers, that speak with an accent. They're threatening to harass our communities, and we're going to stand together and stand up for the people here.
0: In Arizona, construction crews working on President Trump's expanded border wall with Mexico have destroyed a portion of a 1,000-year-old Native American archaeological site in the Sonoran Desert. The Washington Post reports bulldozers caused extensive damage to the rare 280-by-50-foot etching in the desert sand known as the Intaglio, which holds special significance for the Hiached Altun people. We're also joined now by an elder of the Hiached Altun. Lorraine Marcus Eiler is co-founder of the International Sonoran Desert Alliance and lives in the town of Ajo near the U.S.-Mexico border. Thank you so much for being with us, Lorraine. What has happened there? What is this new expanded border wall and these ancient remains being destroyed?
3: Thank you for having me. What has happened is that last week on April 30th, there was a group of women runners who were practicing their culture, came upon a place not too far from where the Intaglio is located, a place called Kitabakita Pond. And so they went a little bit further just to see if they could spot the workers, because they had been informed that the border wall was being worked on. And so they went further along the wall, and as they came over a rise, they saw a bulldozer coming near the Intaglio. So at that point, one of them called me and told me about what was going on, and for me to alert individuals, which I did. But that person also called other officials at the Tohono Nation, so we were informed on that Thursday. Since then, I have found out that that not only the tribe, the Tohono Nation, but also officials from Cabeza Prieta Wildlife Refuge were also trying to decide how to protect the area and informing the workers or the Border Patrol about the importance of the Intaglio and that it should not be disturbed. So on Thursday, late afternoon, they were still talking about how to protect the area, and went home feeling that they were still working together. On Friday, for whatever reason, the contractors bulldozed the area. And it's ironic because the rest of the group were further west, where they were starting to work from that point. And so the question is, some of our questions are, why did they leave the main group where they were supposed to start the fence? Why did they leave that area and move further up just to hit the intaglio? Because they went over the intaglio. It's a huge 200 feet long intaglio, and they messed up 60 to 70%. I have not seen the site, and I have not talked to anybody since then, but the question is, why did they leave their main group and come over just to demolish that part of the intaglio? And my thought is that possibly because they don't want to be stopped. So even though they were in discussions about the protection of the intaglio, they just ignored that and came on and bulldozed the area and then stopped. So that's a question I have.
0: Congressman, what can you do about this as a Congress member in the U.S. House of Representatives?
1: So serve on natural resources. So we've continued to have this conversation with a lot of different projects. In this specific case, this wall cuts through sovereign ancestral lands that existed long before the U.S.-Mexico border. The federal government is prioritizing this rapid construction of an unnecessary wall without any meaningful tribal consultation, as was just noted. And they're not honoring the government-to-government relationship and sacred site protection requirements at all. Many Otom families and ceremonial traditions extend across both sides of the border. This wall is going to create a barrier for the nation. But I mean, there is no, they don't care. They don't care whether that is a contracted company working with the government or federal government employees themselves. Their priority based on this administration is you build the wall regardless. And they don't care. And we've heard that from the nation many times. I've had a visit in my office with Chairman Berlin Jose four times in the last month and a half, and this issue continues to come up.
0: Finally, we just have 30 seconds. Congressmember Grijalva, I want to ask you about another issue as we move into our last segment on the war on Iran. 30 House Democrats, you have joined them, sent a letter this week to Secretary of State Marco Rubio, who may be running for president, urging the Trump administration to publicly acknowledge Israel's undeclared nuclear weapons. It was led by your colleague, Texas Democratic Congressmember Joaquin Castro. The lawmakers write, you write, quote, Congress has a constitutional responsibility to be fully informed about the nuclear balance in the Middle East, the risk of escalation by any party to this conflict, and the administration's planning and contingencies for such scenarios. We do not believe we have received that information. You're one of the people who signed on to this letter. Tell us why.
1: Well, withholding information prevents Congress from understanding the full implications of the current conflict, including nuclear proliferation. So we have to know. And this administration has bypassed Congress at every opportunity they can. And we're demanding transparency on Israel's nuclear capabilities, ending this decades-long ambiguity.
0: Democratic Congressmember Adelita Grijalva of Arizona, thank you for joining us from Tucson. And Lorraine Marcus L. Eiler, elder of the Hatchet Uldom Indigenous People, co-founder of the International Sonoran Desert Alliance. Coming up, an often forgotten group of workers caught in the middle of the U.S.-Israel war on Iran, over 20,000 seafarers who've been stranded on ships for over 2 months. Back in 20 seconds.

0: Oleada, performed by Julieta Venegas in our Democracy Now! Studio. This is Democracy Now!, democracynow.org. I'm Amy Goodman with Juan Gonzalez. We turn now to an often forgotten group of people caught in the middle of the war in Iran and the closure of the Strait of Hormuz. Over 20,000 seafarers who've been stranded on ships that haven't been allowed to pass through the strait for over 2 months. United Nations International Maritime Organization estimates at least 10 seafarers have been killed since the start of the war. These maritime workers are working class men from developing countries across the global south. They form the crews on oil tankers, container ships, and smaller support vessels. The men have been trapped on some 1,500 ships that have been unable to dock on either side of the Persian Gulf. Caught between fears of war and the commercial pressures of shipping companies, the workers have limited legal protections, unpaid for several weeks, lacking the visas to disembark in any of the Gulf countries near the ships. The men have been stuck on board for weeks with dwindling supplies of food and water. Most of them had to take out sizable loans to pay middlemen to get these seafaring jobs. Now they've been stranded in a war zone with almost no money to show for it. A few hundred men have been repatriated off the ships. Here's a man who just landed back in India after an arduous journey through Iraq, Armenia, and Dubai.
1: We did not have internet, and there was no way to communicate with our families back home. We were quite tense, and our relatives also were under a lot of duress back home. Subsequently, even getting food became difficult. Around 200 people, Indians, are still stranded there.
0: We're joined now by two guests. Manoj Yadav is General Secretary Forward Seamen's Union of India, joining us from Mumbai. And Mohammed Archedi is the Network Coordinator for the Arab World and Iran at the International Transport Workers Federation. He's joining us from Bilbao, the Basque region of Spain. We welcome you both to Democracy Now! Mohammed, let's begin with you. We're talking about, what, 20,000 seafarers? What happens to them now?
2: Thank you for the invitation. Well, there are more than 20,000 seafarers stranded. They are in a total, they have a deep feeling of lack of protection. Part of the requests we do receive, we have until now, in the 2 months after the start of the war, we have been reached out by more than 2,000 seafarers, 2,000 times reached at the ITF, at the International Transport Workers Federation. Not, that doesn't mean that it is 2,000 seafarers, it's much more, because the seafarers is talking on behalf of a group of seafarers or all the crew on board. The main problem is the big worry, absolute big worry about the situation, being aware of the situation of war. There are requests of repatriation. There are requests to being stranded there, being blocked there. There is lack of food. There is lack of provisions. There is lack of water. There is shortage of food. There are seafarers asking us that they are eating once a day. And of course, there is the other problems to which these seafarers, men and women, are exposed, have not disappeared with the war. So we have still cases of abandonment in the region, abandonment as defined by the Maritime Labour Convention. Seafarers who have not been paid for 8 months, not paid for 5 months, not paid for 11 months. These are all cases that are happening there. So for us, these are just not numbers. Here are seafarers, civilian workers, who have the bad chance to be in the wrong place. The seafarers, men and women, have not provoked this war, are not part of it, and cannot stop it. And unfortunately, they are vulnerable because they cannot move by themselves. We have to understand that these seafarers cannot just take their bags and go to the airport. The seafarers here are just exposed and absolutely vulnerable and need and claim protection.
3: And Mohammed, the global economy depends on this world shipping network, and yet many of these workers come from different countries. The ships are under Liberian or Panamanian flags. There's no one actually no nations that stand up for their workers. Can you talk about the international character of these crews?
2: Yeah, the seafarers are mostly, the most majority are from the global south, so from the developing countries, India, Georgia, Egypt, Philippines, Indonesians, Myanmar. So these are the most nationalities affected. And as you have described, rightfully described, unfortunately, the flag of convenience system lacks transparency. And we are here clearly in a situation where the seafarers on board who are necessary for the supply chains, who are necessary for the economy, we have to remember that the vessels do not run alone. The vessels go nowhere without the workforce, without the seafarers, men and women on board. And now we observe that in such a situation, there is absolutely no protocol to protect them. And we are talking here about protection, about physical integrity, about physical protection. You have mentioned in the introduction, there are more than 10, at least 10 of seafarers, 10, 12 seafarers who lost their lives. And this is absolutely not acceptable. It is absolutely not acceptable that the maritime industry in the 21st century, absolutely aware about this, we are not putting the human dimension, we are not putting the seafarers, the workforce, without which, I insist, without which these vessels will not and cannot move. We cannot put their living conditions, because the seafarers work and live on board. This is important to understand, because the seafarers is not like us. We do our journey of work, then we go home. The seafarers stay there, and now we are all seeing it live all the time. They are exposed, they are vulnerable, and they are claiming protection.
0: Manu Yadav, we want to go to you for Seamen's Union of India, speaking to us from Mumbai. You're in touch with seafarers and their families every day. You've said the majority want to go home. As we wrap up this discussion, talk about conditions on the ships. What's preventing more seafarers from leaving, and what does repatriation entail?
4: Yes, from the day this war began, we are continuously communicating with hundreds of seafarers, mainly focused on the ports of the Iran and the territory, water territory of the Iran, where the maximum damage has been done by this war. So there are hundreds of vessels, especially small vessels, as Brother Mohammed has already described, what are the situation of overall situation in Middle East. But the seafarers who are mainly stranded at Iranian port and within their water territory, they were under big pressure, big threat, because many of have seen continuous bombing, missile, drone attack. Even at a time, they have reported from Bandar Abbas, they have reported from Khorramshahr, Siri Island, Lawan Port. They are continuously showing, initial days, they were continuously showing us on the WhatsApp video call what was the condition, where a continuous bombing was going on. In that condition, Let us be very clear, these seafarers are trained for commercial vessel. They are trained for serving onboard merchant vessel. They are not trained for the war. And what was their mental condition during those days when they were there and continuously watching and witnessing a continuous attack nearby their vessel? Some of them have reported very, very close to their vessel, nearly 500. So we have continuously raising the alarm, flagging the issue. Even the family members were initially after mid of March, when many seafarers lost the communication with their family due to shortage of internet facility. That was the biggest issue with the family members, when they were not able to communicate. That was the time what Brother Mohammed has already said. There were so many vessels which were facing shortage of food, shortage of water. Even some of them have started rationing the water. So 2 hours in the morning, 2 hours in the afternoon. We have handled few cases where the seafarers have traveled from Khorramshahr, Bandar Abbas to Busair to Armenia. It's nearly 1,800 kilometers by road. And they completed this journey till Mumbai. After taking a flight from Mumbai, nearly 15 days, 20 days, they had, yeah.
0: Manoj Yadav, we have to leave it there, but we'll continue to follow the story. And General Secretary Ford Siemens Union of India speaking to us from Mumbai, and Mohammed Arachedi with the International Transport Workers Federation in Bilbao, Spain. That does it for today's show. I'm here in Minneapolis, where I'll be at the 11:30 screening of Steal the Story, Please, the new film about Democracy Now at the Main Cinema, joined by one of the film's directors, Carl Diehl. Then on to Chicago. I'll be at the Music Box Theater tonight and on Saturday after the 2:30 and 6 p.m. screening. Greenings, joined by directors Carl Diehl and Tia Lesson, and tomorrow night with Juan Gonzalez as well. On Sunday at the historic Oriental Theater in Milwaukee, Steal This Story, Please tour continues through May. Go to democracynow.org.
5: This is WMNF Tampa. Right after the NPR News, Down and Dirty be coming on with John Dingfelder, followed by The Skinny, Mitch Perry, Ray Rowe will be here, followed by Art in Your Ear with Joellen Schilke. So stick with us for a great morning. And Sunday is Mother's Day, so happy Mother's Day to you all. Hope you have a great day, and we appreciate everything that you do.

0: Live from NPR News in Washington, I'm Korva Coleman. The United Arab Emirates says it fired back after Iran pummeled it with another missile and drone barrage today. The UAE says three people were hurt. This comes as the U.S. military says it stopped attacks on three Navy ships in the Strait of Hormuz and then hit Iranian missile sites in the region. Iran has blocked the waterway to shipping. The U.S. has blocked Iranian ports. China confirmed today a ship with a Chinese crew aboard was attacked last Monday near the strait, but China says so far there are no reported casualties. NPR's Jennifer Pak has more from Shanghai.
1: China's foreign ministry says the ship is registered to the Marshall Islands, but did not say whether it had signaled Chinese crew were on board. Since the U.S. and Israel launched attacks on Iran, the Iranians have retaliated by effectively closing the waterway, but they gave passage for ships from friendly nations, including from China. Chinese Foreign Ministry spokesperson Lin Jin did not say who struck the ship or give other details. China is deeply concerned, he says, that many vessels and crew members have been stranded in the critical waterway due to the war. The attack happened before Chinese Foreign Minister Wang Yi met with his Iranian counterpart on Wednesday when they discussed reopening the strait. Jennifer Pak, NPR News, Shanghai.
0: Stocks opened higher this morning after a better-than-expected jobs report. NPR's Scott Horsley reports the Dow Jones Industrial Average rose about 70 points in early trading.
2: A report from the Labor Department shows U.S. employers added 115,000 jobs in April, while the unemployment rate held steady at 4.3%. The report's likely to reassure the Federal Reserve that the job market is relatively stable, allowing the central bank to focus for now on curbing stubborn inflation. Much of the hiring in April was in healthcare, restaurants, retail, and transportation. Factories, the federal government, and computer technology all saw a loss of jobs last month. Average wages in April were up 3.6% from a year ago. Wages have generally been rising faster than the cost of living, although that could change with the sharp jump in gasoline prices triggered by the war with Iran. Scott Horsley, NPR News, Washington.
0: South Carolina lawmakers have unveiled a plan to redraw the state's congressional districts. The U.S. Supreme Court last week invalidated a key section of the Voting Rights Act. It says race cannot be used to draw districts. South Carolina's state action may endanger the seat of U.S. Congressman James Clyburn, a civil rights veteran. South Carolina Lieutenant Governor Pamela Evett says the state maps should reflect Republicans.
3: It's about doing the right thing. South Carolina is a ruby red state. I believe that any way we draw the maps, that will show through.
0: Yesterday, Tennessee completed redrawing its congressional maps. It eliminates the only Democratic House seat. It was drawn to allow for black voters to be represented. This is NPR. Spanish officials say a cruise ship where the rare hantavirus has been found is heading for the Canary Islands. Three passengers have died and several others are sick. The head of the World Health Organization says the risk of the disease spreading is very low. California, one epicenter of the nation's housing crisis, will soon have one agency overseeing the programs meant to address the issue. From member station KQED, Aditi Bandlamudi reports, California leaders say the new system will make affordable housing cheaper to build.
4: Right now, housing developers say they have to navigate the state's nine different agencies, overseeing some 40 programs. Sarah Karlinski is with UC Berkeley's Turner Center for Housing Innovation. When she compared California's system to other states, she found that 80% of them had a more consolidated system.
5: Successful states, they have really high capacity, well-trained staff who work very well together. And while achieving this in a fragmented system might not be impossible, it's easier to do if there is some type of consolidation.
4: The new state agency will include separate departments for homelessness, financing, and civil rights. The governor's office recently reported the number of people living outside decreased by 9% last year. For NPR News, I'm Aditi Bandlamudi in San Francisco.
0: Hackers took over the educational platform Canvas for hours yesterday. It is used by thousands of U.S. schools and colleges. The saboteurs demanded ransoms. The company owner says that Canvas is mostly accessible again. I'm Korva Coleman, NPR News in Washington.
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0: Good morning, good morning. This is John Dingfelder. You're listening to Down and Dirty on WMNF, or possibly WMNF.org. I'm joined by my co-host this morning, Vic DiMaio. Not nearly as good-looking as my normal co-host, Lynn Marvin Dingfelder.
1: I have a face for radio.
0: Good morning, Vic. We're glad to have you. And we have a special guest today, Ms. Councilwoman Lynn Hertek.
2: Thank you so much for having me. I'm so excited to be here.
0: Yeah.
2: I always love to come on WMNF.
0: Yeah, absolutely.
2: Always a good conversation.
0: Absolutely. No, we're thrilled to have you here. Let me introduce Lynn Hertek, Councilwoman Lynn Hertek, formally. Most importantly, I wore my orange and blue Gators shirt today to honor Lynn, who is also, like me, a double Gator. So go Gators.
1: My chomp. Dad will be very proud.
2: Chomp, chomp.
0: But going back a little bit, as I read her bio, Lynn was born in Tampa, St. Joe's.
2: Mm-hmm. Mm-hmm. It was the women's hospital was brand new.
0: Oh, really?
2: Yeah.
0: Okay,
2: yeah.
0: There you go. And I was born at Tampa General. Where were you born, Vic?
1: I was born a couple of blocks from here at the Centro Asturiano Hospital. Which was a branch of the Centro Asturiano Club, which is on Nebraska and Palm. So, it's a lot of Spanish babies before certain
0: times. They did a lot of stuff there. They had they had a veterinary clinic and everything.
1: Yeah, of course, because I needed to be defleed. No, I had asthma as a kid. I was always in the hospital. I was very asthma.
0: Oh, my God. Yeah,
1: my mom said I was a 22-hour baby. I was born blue, so we weren't sure we were going to make it. But,
2: Wow.
1: And my brother was born at the St. Joe's place, so. And before I forget, I want to make sure if people want to watch this live, I brought my friend Luis Salazar, and he's going to be running two cameras today for, we'll be streaming this whole show live on Facebook Live on my Facebook page, Victor DiMaio, but the Hillsborough County Democratic Hispanic Caucus that I'm president of, and Luis is my right-hand man. Anybody wants to go online to see the show live, to see how beautiful Lynn looks?
0: If I had known, I would have dressed up a little better.
1: Oh, there's plenty of Gators that love that shirt, so yeah. Don't worry. I'm a Seminole, I hate to say. I went to school where mom went, but my dad was president of the Tampa Gator Club for so many years, they made him chairman of the board, so.
0: There you go. And we've got Skip on the board, and Anthony will be answering your calls. We'll start taking calls probably in about 20, 30 minutes. So, going back to our guest, Tampa Councilwoman Lynn Hertek. Lynn was born in Tampa. She was raised in Gainesville. She attended the University of Florida, bachelor's and a master's degree. She moved to St. Petersburg and came to her senses and came back to Tampa about 2015. She was a community activist in Seminole Heights. And from that position, she was ultimately appointed to Tampa City Council in 2022, District 3, which is citywide. And shortly thereafter, she was appointed. She had a race to run, and she beat Senator Janet Cruz. It was a very contentious election. And what was the final vote tally or percentage?
2: Won by 20%.
0: Yeah, that's pretty significant.
1: That's pretty good. Yeah.
0: And Janet had been an incumbent as a state rep in a state house. My wife always says that city council people are actually much more well-known locally than the state representatives and the state senators.
1: Oh, yeah.
0: The issues are more local. People pay more attention to what's going on locally, which perhaps is a mistake sometimes.
2: Agreed.
1: Well, you served on council, Mr. Dingfelder, for many years, admirably.
0: Ten years of penance.
1: Yes.
0: Anyway, Lynn's going on, about 5-6 years? And now
2: Four
0: years, going into your fifth year next year, and she decided to run for mayor. Mm-hmm. And that's why, one of the reasons we decided to have you on the show.
2: Well, thank you.
0: Yeah, and ask the big question, why? No, seriously, I mean, city council's pretty comfortable. It's, you and I know that it's, pretty much almost a full-time job, but they call it part-time, and they the pay got better. It's still not great, but it's better. And so it's sort of comfortable. And I'm sure you could easily stay there for another term or two, but you have decided to jump in. Backing up a little bit, Mayor Jane Castor is termed out. She's finishing up her 8 years, her 4 years and 4 years next year. And the election is what, March?
2: Yes, March of 27.
0: Right. And so it's amazing how many folks have gotten in. I've lost track. I think it's somewhere in 11
1: 12?
0: Or 11 or 12. 11, yeah. 12?
2: Maybe a baker's dozen. I don't know. I don't keep track.
1: It may be a dozen before it's over, too.
0: I usually have to plug into Ray Roa because he keeps track of these things. But anyway, last I heard, I think it was like 11 or 12 folks have jumped in. But most notoriously is yourself, sitting councilwoman. Bill Carlson, and
1: councilman.
0: Did I say woman?
1: Yes, you did.
0: Sorry, Bill.
2: I mean, I get called councilman all the time. It's a
0: thank you, Vic, and of course, returning mayor Bob Buckhorn, or trying to return as mayor. Bob served 8 years in between Pam Iorio and Jane Castor. So mm-hmm. Mayor Bob is trying to come back, and
1: he gave a couple of shots that didn't make it too. So in previous runs for mayor,
0: he lost to
1: Pam Iorio.
0: Pam Iorio,
1: Charlie Miranda, and Frank Sanchez race. Three terms ago,
0: Ed Taranchik was in that. One
1: Ed
0: too.
1: Taranchik, right.
0: Yeah, I always thought Ed would be a good mayor, just because he was progressive and he had a good vision.
1: He was a dreamer.
0: Yeah.
1: Commissioner Choo Choo was his nickname because he was really into it.
0: And I think, I guess some people didn't take him seriously because of that. But anyway, well, let's jump back to Councilwoman Hertek. And the question is why?
2: Why? It's because I have really enjoyed my time as a council member. And you're right. I could sit. I could have walked back into my seat. I truly believe. But the problems were the same. So I've been moving and trying to move legislation and trying to do this and trying to do that. And I kept hitting a wall of there's only so much you can do as a council member. Like you can't get, staff can only do what the mayor lets them do. If the citizens are asking for something, you can only go so far. And it's just been a constant fight. Everything I've done has been a fight. Approved the sidewalk in Luffy a couple of months ago. That was like a 3-year fight.
1: Yeah.
2: And they didn't want to do it. So we had to really claw. And it just feels like something that's that simple should not be something that I have to continuously claw at. And when I looked at what was coming, and it was, Bob Buckhorn had a real history of not working with council, and he very clearly said on his first day, council needs to stay in their place.
0: Stay in their lane.
2: Yeah, stay in their lane. It led me to believe that it would continue to be a fight, and even a harder fight.
0: Now, but structurally, as you know, Lynn, I'll just call you Lynn for today.
2: Yeah, no, please do.
0: Lynn, as you know, because you sat on the Charter Review board prior to coming to council, structurally, the city of Tampa is sort of set up that way with a, quote, strong mayor form of government. A little bit stronger than St. Petersburg.
1: Yes.
0: Definitely a lot stronger than Clearwater, which I think Clearwater has kind of a weak mayor form of government.
1: Exactly.
0: It's more of a city manager form of government. So, aren't you fighting the structure of the city of Tampa in terms of the charter? Why not just change the charter?
2: We're kind of working on that. Like, we have a charter review commission going on right now. I sat on the city's first charter review commission, which is the charter is the city's constitution. And we were able to move the needle a little bit. This particular charter review commission, I chose Bobby Creighton as my appointee. And he's been fighting for these types of changes. But they're not coming. They're not coming fast enough. They're not. And I actually believe that the charter, nowhere in the charter does it say we're a strong mayor form of government. But what has historically not been something that this city has done is had all 8 elected officials work in concert. Mm-hmm. And that's a problem. Right. And that's what I want to change.
0: Yeah.
2: And I didn't see anyone who would come in who would do that. And so I wanted to be that change. I'm known for listening. I'm known for working rolling my sleeves up and actually getting stuff done. And I really want to do that with a council. And I believe that we can move the city so much further.
0: Okay, well, now hypothetically, I admire that. But hypothetically, what if you get a council? Because all seven council members' seats are up. So all seven council members could be gone, theoretically.
2: Sure.
0: What if you got a new council? What if you got elected mayor? And what if you got a new council that was like really conservative, you know, all Gasparilla folks, and they didn't want to change anything. They liked the status quo. But there's Lynn Hurtak on the progressive side saying, wait a second. So what? Then what?
2: Well, you do have power with staff. I mean, you work in the confines of where you are. And quite frankly, if they elect me mayor and a whole conservative council,
0: you're going to tell them to stay in their own lane.
2: Yeah. No, I'm not. But that's the exact problem, is that we can't do that. So if there are people who are opposed, the thing you do is not, you don't call them and berate them. You don't tell them what you want them to do. You sit and listen, and you find the areas of compromise.
0: Are you insinuating that the current mayor calls people and berates them?
1: Yes.
2: I mean, every time I have a meeting with her, I meet with her every 2 months, and we sit down and we have a conversation about
0: X, Y, and Z.
2: Whatever. Yeah, whatever. And at the very end, she has to put something like a zinger, a negative, don't talk about my staff that way, don't do this, don't do that. And so, like, I bring my aide with me, and we almost sort of like joke about, oh, what are we going to be zinged for this time? And it's just, I don't feel like it's as productive as it could be. And I think part of that is, you know, her raising $1 million to run against me and not being supportive of my race. Which is why I think
0: that was the last time, the $1 million.
2: Right, yeah, the $1 million. Yeah. That was the Janet Cruz race. And I really just believe,
0: which was sort of her mother-in-law.
2: So I really believe that it's one of those things that, A, you shouldn't get involved. Like, you shouldn't get involved in those city council races, because you can't. You got to work with whoever's there. And that just, that hurt the ability to work. And I mean, I haven't heard that anybody else has a more significantly better relationship.
1: Well, you know, we do have a strong mayor, former governor. And I'll point a couple of things that people may or may not know. And you guys know this because, John, you serve in council as well. For many, many years, the council's attorney was the mayor's attorney.
2: Yeah.
1: It's the biggest conflict of interest. Mm-hmm. And John, you're an attorney as well. I mean, that's like this. Can you imagine the legislature having using the governor's attorney? I mean, well, and
2: have
1: I
2: you
1: sat
2: watched
1: there,
2: the Charter Review Commission? Because Ron Cristaldi is trying to do the
1: right,
2: same thing.
1: And I was just going to say that, because the mayor's appointees to the commission are like, mm-hmm. well, you know, let's get rid of this council's attorney. We'll use the mayor's attorney. I go, no. Yeah. The thing is, I would like to get your attorney, the city council attorney, help. He's only one guy. Mm-hmm. He's fighting 10 or 15 attorneys sitting out. It's not even fair, a fight, really. He needs help in different areas. You should be able to just say, for example, if you need a water expert attorney, get a water expert attorney to help him. And and you guys know this too, your aides do not work for you. When I was in legislature, I worked for the speaker. Your aides work for the mayor. Technically, they go through the mayor's office, HR. So
0: I hear what you're saying. Yeah. But so I would say that's the only employee that works for us, because
1: They do.
0: We decide who we want to hire. Frankly, I let one of my aides go, so I guess I decided who I wanted to fire.
1: Well, that's true, but I know of, I won't say who they are, but there are other instances where the mayor's office says you can't hire that aide. For different reasons. Hmm. I won't go into specifics,
0: never heard that one.
1: Yeah. So, but that actually has happened. And you're right, the Charter Review drove me nuts, because they wanted to say, well, let's go back to the mayor's attorney for there. We fought for years to get that on the charter so you can have your own autonomous advice.
2: It's not just the lawyer. Hager Kopeski, she's the city council budget analyst, has been an absolute game changer.
1: Yes, she's amazing.
2: Huge, huge help.
0: Yeah, I'm proud of you that you guys... That had always been in there for quite a while, but no council had ever really filled that position for budget analyst, city council budget analyst.
1: So
0: the city probably has 100 budget analysts, but city council had this position that remained unfilled. I think Linda Salcena and I tried to fill it, and we failed. But I was proud of you, Lynn Hertag, for, you know, that you and this council filled that position, and I hear it's going well.
2: It's amazing. And
0: one of council's big responsibilities is
2: the budget.
1: Yeah.
2: And that is honestly another reason I'm running, because when I approved the first few budgets, my first budget approval, I had barely been on council for, you know, 6 months. And it was just so giant. And I was so surprised that people were just like, yep, they either voted for it or against it. And that was that. And there really wasn't any discussion. And I was like, come on, this is money. This is a two, well, it wasn't quite $2 billion at the time. Still isn't. But
0: Goods and I were on there in our defense. We did push back.
2: Yeah, well,
1: I
2: mean,
1: yes,
2: yes.
1: You did.
0: I think Goods and I made a $1 million motion for the rec center in East Tampa.
1: Yes.
0: We just pushed back, maybe more on principle. You know, the budget was $1 billion, but on principle, we said, wait a second, we think that blah. You know, yeah. we just kind of pushed back to let them know that we could.
2: Mm-hmm. Mm-hmm. But I appreciate that, because that was the beginning of us really being able to dive through. And so I'm just talking about when I was, I mean, there was a yes vote or a no vote. There was very little conversation. And now we have multiple open forum meetings where we dive into details, and it's still hard for us to push things through, as the last budget showed.
1: You're right. But it's like pulling teeth.
2: It is pulling teeth. But again, that's why I asked for and got, well, I mean, council members agreed. We had an initial budget workshop at the end of February to talk about what we want in the 2027 budget, so that the mayor and the finance staff can't come back and say, we didn't know what you wanted.
0: Right.
2: We talked about it.
0: So it gives you 6 months lead time to when you actually have to start voting.
2: And we invited the public to come. Now, of course, it was a smaller show, but you got to start somewhere. And I really hope, well, regardless, I will initiate another one next year, but it should be something that is a yearly event. And as mayor, I'm actually going to take that to the people. I mean, we have to do participatory budgeting, and it's not going to be the whole thing at once. We're going to start, you got to start small,
1: sure.
2: But that's it. So that to me is the biggest issue overall in the city. You want to know why I'm running? Because the city is terrible at communication.
1: Ugh. Well, they got 100 people working up at the PR department.
2: And that is one of the things I am best at. I am a former Title I elementary school teacher, and one of the things I can tell by looking at a crowd is when people don't understand what's being said, and being able to convert it and turn on a dime and explain it in a different way. And I believe that a lot of the problems and the consternation we're having, and I'm going to bring up the third rail of the South Howard Project, is because we have not done a very good job of explaining. We wait until we're ready to put the shovel in the ground before we say, hey, we're going to do this. Right. And we can't. We right. have to start. We have to explain why we're here, why we're doing this, why things are the way they are. And I mean, so one of the things I'm starting on my campaign soon is a Lynn Listens tour. Those dates we're still finalizing in places, but I'm going to be going all around the city to just talk to people. And where this came from is, you talked about my time across the bay. My husband and I moved to St. Pete for 3 years. And this is a funny story. We moved there solely, my best friend worked for the Times. She was a photojournalist. And we moved there because of her. And we could live anywhere. Tim was working for Deadspin at the time. We could have lived anywhere in the country. We moved there because of her, and because my husband was a huge Rays fan. And we were a mile away from the Trop. We got married that year, and instead of a honeymoon, bought season tickets.
0: Wow.
2: We walked to 68 games.
1: Oh, my God.
2: And I'm a scorer. I don't leave my seat.
1: You used to actually do the score.
2: Oh, I score. Yeah.
1: Oh,
2: and,
1: wow.
2: and I don't leave my seat because my husband can't score correctly. Oh. So I can't trust him to do it when I leave. So once I sit, I'm in. So we're huge fans. And that's why we moved there.
0: That's
2: And
0: you're
2: I
0: just,
2: got it.
0: You're just following the Rays, you know?
2: Yeah.
0: You anticipated they're going to come across the bay.
1: Eventually.
2: But I got involved in our neighborhood. And I lived in Uptown, which was just north of downtown. And it was during the spice epidemic. And we were struggling with a lot of crime and drug dealing, prostitution, all sorts of issues in that neighborhood. And the mayor at the time was Bill Foster. Complete opposite in terms of political spent. But he had this thing that he did called Mayor's Night Out, where he went to a different community center every month. He took all of his directors, not staff members, directors, had a table. And then you could sign up for 5 minutes with the mayor. You could sign up for 5 minutes with the city council member who showed up. That is what I'm going to do, because that is, it was awesome. Our neighborhood went to every single event because we had issues we needed solved. We couldn't get it done by calling. We couldn't get it done by showing up at offices. They were guaranteed to be there, and so were we.
0: You know, Vic, I don't know if you remember, but Sandy Freeman used to do some of the, she'd go to the neighborhood, she was very pro-neighborhood association, yes. And she'd go to neighborhood associations, and she'd bring mandate every single senior staff person would go with her, the Ralph Metcalfs of sewer,
1: yes, yes.
0: And the, you know, Tippin of water, and every single senior staff person. So there is some good precedent.
2: Yeah. I mean, maybe Foster took that from her.
0: Yeah. And go talk to Sandy Freeman. She's still out at the coffee shop one day a week. You should go.
1: She's at La Segunda on Kennedy. She goes there quite a bit. I see her there. You're right. So that's, you know, I think that's, you know, Sandy, every mayor's different in a different way. You know, I mean, Sandy was very affable, approachable. She only had two people in her PR department.
0: I mean, sure, maybe they have 20 or something like that.
1: But about 20.
0: I think they do a lot of marketing,
1: mm-hmm. Yes.
0: Not, as Lynn said, communication.
1: Yes,
0: and communication is a two-way street.
1: They do.
0: And marketing is just PR. Mm-hmm. You know, this is how wonderful things are. But listen, if you're just tuning in, you're listening to WMNF.

0: I think she was really the first major candidate to jump in to decide to run for mayor, and that election is a little less than a year from now. Lynn, let me we're down and dirty. We're like hardball. Mm-hmm. Let's jump to some tougher questions. You and Bill Carlson, has been serving. It doesn't matter. You and Bill Carlson served together. Mm-hmm. You've been serving with him for 4 years now. People, I think if I asked the average person on the street or the average WMNF listener, they would probably describe both of you as progressives. You can differ if you wish. So then the question becomes, why wouldn't you and Bill like kind of get together and work things out and not run against each other, both being progressive?
1: Because he's not progressive.
0: Okay.
1: I mean, that's just the bottom line. I mean, I'm actually, that's the thing.
0: Elaborate on that a little bit. You can't just let that go.
1: Yeah. I mean, the votes just aren't showing that. I mean, if you're voting against the sidewalk fee increase, that's not progressive. I mean, you're not digging in and reaching out and doing the work on the ground of being more progressive. You have to reach out. You have to do the work. You can't just show up.
0: So what is that? Walk the walk and talk the talk?
1: You have to do it. And I mean, that's the thing that I've been working on with activists, whether it be trees or sidewalks or anything. I mean,
0: You mentioned South Howard. I didn't really follow it now that Lynn and I have moved up, 30 feet above sea level in Seminole Heights. So what happened in South Howard in a nutshell?
1: Oh, it's still going on. I mean, the city is there's a flooding problem.
0: Mm-hmm. Always has. Yeah,
1: always has. And that's the issue, is how do we solve that issue? And the bottom line is we have to bring relief to not just, it's not 25 homeowners. It's homeowners and businesses along Swan too. There's a lot of people who are going to benefit from this program. And the problem is people are differing on how it gets done.
2: Right.
1: And
0: so how did you vote? How did Bill vote? Were your votes different?
1: Yes.
2: Yes.
1: Yes, what? He's against the project. I'm for the project.
0: Okay.
1: Vic is very opposed to the project, and yes, I understand that.
0: And Vic, you represent some of the
2: I represent some homeowners and mostly businesses down there.
0: That are opposed to it?
2: Well, we're just opposed to tearing up Howard Avenue for 4 years from Swan to Bayshore. Number one, and we're opposed to the fact that there's thousands of businesses. It's very narrow down there.
0: I mean, so let me give you a little context. Sorry to interrupt. These issues just keep coming back. And when my first term on city council, Pam Iorio's staff wanted to go in for a major flooding project along Sterling. Mm-hmm. They were going to help the Dale Mabry flooding down there near the Neptune Publix.
2: Exactly.
0: And in order to do that, they had to literally rip up Sterling Avenue, which is right there between near Himes and Dale Mabry, toward the golf course. They had to rip up Sterling from end to end for like three blocks and just rip it up, not only from sidewalk to sidewalk, but from right away to right away.
2: Right.
0: And take out like a dozen or two grandfather oaks. And so I was starting to, get into it. I was hearing a lot from my constituents because that was my district at the time. And they went out and literally tied yellow ribbons around all of those oak trees. And some of the children tied themselves up to the oak trees. And then they called the TV stations. And the TV stations came out. And that's when they cared about local issues. And they came out and they covered it. And pretty soon, Pam Iorio said, you know what? If they don't want it fixed, then I'll take that money and we'll go somewhere else. And she just backed away from it, which frankly, at the time, I thought was pretty wise because it was going to be an ugly, ugly fight. Anyway, a little context.
2: And she told me the same thing about South Howard. She says, I'm not going to be tearing up. Pam Iorio, Mario.
0: Oh, she said
2: had that option. She talked to her engineer. She says, how long does it take to drain the water? The engineer said, well, about maybe 20 minutes. She says, I can live with that. I'm not going to be tearing up Howard. And actually, this project is now at $100 million. Mm-hmm. It could be up at 125 by the time they're done because, with inflation and all that stuff. So And they don't even

0: the money to do. They have maybe $50 million out of the $100 million.
1: We have the GMP comes to us in October, and after that it can't go up. So I mean the contractor has to eat those costs.
2: So what was the vote? Is it close? 3-4, 4-3?
1: Yeah, it's a 4-3 vote.
0: It's
1: right
0: four
1: now.
0: To three vote. Yeah,
2: in favor of doing forward.
1: It, but it's still we have the GMP vote in October, and
2: that's all, where the contractor is actually picked.
1: Yeah, mm-hmm. So that GMP is the guaranteed maximum price. And. And I mean, I'm not shying away from that difficult issue. We have to talk about it, but it also has to get solved. Whereas in Mayor Iorio's term, you know, like you said, 20 minutes, no big deal. We're not talking about 20 minutes anymore because sea level rise, because storm surge, all the things that have been happening, we really have to solve the problem. And it really is just a matter of how we want to solve it, not. And quite frankly, it doesn't matter which way it goes. It's going to be $100 million. I mean, it's going to be a very expensive project. But you know what's also going to be a really expensive project? The Rays Stadium.
2: Yeah, we're definitely going to get there.
0: This is an important issue because it's one of the biggest projects, and it's going to affect so many people.
1: I agree.
0: And it's going to put a lot of people out of work. I mean, Burns has 400 employees, Epicurean 350. Where are they going to go?
2: All right, we're going to move on.
0: So, but the point, I'll give you one last point. This is what, if you do a pipe and it goes all the way down Bayshore, I grew up here. I've been here, you know, my family's been here 100 years. And it's high tide.
2: Why didn't they fix the problem when they came?
0: Because, high tide. Think about this.
2: If it's high tide, we're screwed.
0: Where's the water going to go?
2: If it's high tide, we're screwed. All right, we're going to move on. Let's talk about the other big candidate in the race. I want to focus on some of this politics because it's fun. Bob Buckhorn. Okay. Bob Buckhorn allegedly has raised $1.5-2 million in a PAC.
0: $2 million,
2: crazy, unprecedented.
1: Yeah.
0: Frank Sanchez had the first. Frank had $1 million when he ran, and that was again. Yeah, he was the first guy running for mayor that got $1 million.
2: And how far did that take him?
0: Well, you know, that's what I'm saying. When I talk about the mayor's race and even city council race, you're a living example of money cannot buy a city council race because, you know, Janet had just spent millions of dollars running for Senate. Her name recognition was sky high. But and people ask me, well, Vic, why is that? Why can't $2 million just buy you a race? Or why can't $1 million a Janet spend? Or even when Blake Casper spent $1 million, which you know he at that time he sold every McDonald's that he owned from here to Miami, so he had a lot of money. And it's because why? It's because it's like a 10% turnout. You know, 90% of the people don't vote. So this little 9, 10, 11%, you can't buy these people. These people study, they know, you know, you can't buy them. And that's why you were able to cut through to those people.
1: Yes.
0: And successfully talk to them and win the race. And John, you know that. You've run for city council.
1: But it is not just that. It is also the culture that's going on. So I was the first one to be able to do that, to say, hey, you know, $1 million versus I had raised $100,000. And then we saw the exact same percentages in the, not quite the exact same split, with when Councilwoman Young won her race.
0: Right.
1: And then... just recently, we saw that in Brian Nathan's race.
0: Right.
1: Money, I'm sorry, but money isn't what it used
0: Tomko
1: to be.
0: Tomko spent $3 million and Brian barely had 100. Yeah. She did 25 mailers, and you know what mailers are. 25 mailers, he had 3.
2: Right? Okay, but let's stray away from money a little bit. Bob Buckhorn, I think if you walk down the street and say Bob Buckhorn, Lynn Hertag, Bob Buckhorn has name recognition. He was mayor for 8 years, mm-hmm. you know, in this city. And yes, it was 8 years ago, but it wasn't that long ago. And like you say, the voters, the people who vote are not the newcomers.
0: But it's not about the money, John.
2: No, I'm not talking about the money. I'm talking about name recognition now. Right. So, Lynn, how do you overcome that?
1: You overcome it because literally people that I talk to are like, oh, God, anyone but Bob. And it's really the culture of what he brought, the focus on downtown and not the neighborhoods. I mean, I moved here in 2015. I moved back in 2015, and that is what that was my recollection. That was my, I mean, I read the paper every day. I went to Cafe Contampa. I went to Tiger Bay. And that was the overall thing of, you're not focusing on neighborhoods. You're not doing this. You're not doing that. And man, did that leave a bad taste in people's mouths. And I'm sorry, you can have name recognition all you want, but not only do you have name recognition, there's something that's attached to that name.
2: Okay, so with 12 candidates, Inevitably, there's going to be a runoff because you have to get 50% or plus one vote in order to win. And I don't think anybody's going to do that. So let's say for argument's sake, I love these hypotheticals. Lynn Hertak and Bill Carlson are in the runoff. Okay. Do you turn to Bob Buckhorn and ask him for his support?
1: No.
2: Why not?
0: Because she got there without it.
2: Well, but if you look at the Rose for Leader race, you know, I know we're digging into a lot of history, Vic, but if you look into the Rose for Leader race, the reason Bob Buckhorn came out from behind Rose for Leader is that he gathered up a lot of momentum from the other candidates who didn't get the runoff.
0: Well, that's true. At that time, I was helping Dick Greco, who had all the four-term mayor.
2: Dick or Dickie?
0: No, Dick, the old man who ran for mayor.
2: Okay.
0: He was mayor four times. Yeah. He had all the money. He had $1 million, just like Frank Sanchez. And by the way, the other guy I got to throw in there is David Strass, who spent $6 million and lost to Pam Arroyo.
2: And passed away.
0: Passed away
2: a month later.
0: Yes.
2: That was strange.
0: But, you know, not Pam Arroyo. He ran against our current mayor, Jane Castor. So that's why I'm saying money does not buy this race.
1: No, and
2: But going back to my question, why not go back to Buckhorn and say, I'd really appreciate your help, Bob?
1: Because it's about who you are. This political climate is about who you are. And I think that I would go and reach out to his voters, but I don't know that I necessarily have to reach out to him if he doesn't win the primary.
2: Okay.
1: You do want to reach out to the voters. You do not need to reach out to the candidates necessarily. I mean, and if you look at Nia Young's race, people did not come and support and endorse her. There's only one candidate who endorsed her, and she won anyway by 20% of the vote. Mm. It's really reaching out to the voters themselves, and that is what we're doing here. And I have a reputation for continuously fighting for the people, and I'm just that is what I will continue to do. I'm going to be out there talking to folks. The number one thing that people are talking about is transportation. I've actually done something around transportation, and if you want to talk about progressive bona fides, Bill Carlson voted against that bus money. It was a hard-fought vote. It was a 4-3 vote.
2: Tell the listeners what you're talking about.
0: Yeah,
2: I know what you're talking about.
1: I moved to get $1.5 million in the 2025 budget to be removed from EV charging stations in public parking garages, which to me is an automatic public-private partnership because we don't need to own that. That's just adding the amount it would have cost to keep those updated was just something that the ROI wasn't there. So instead, I knew it would take $1.5 million to make Route 1 the biggest route on Hart's fleet that goes from downtown up to USF and touches 70% of the rest of the routes. It would be fare free and increase the frequency from Monday through Friday from 6 a.m. to 6 p.m. It was an overwhelming success. We went from 3,000 people riding a day in December before the program started to 5,300 a day.
2: Almost double.
1: And so proof of concept is there. I was able then, I did in this last budget get unanimous approval to take that same $1.5 million this time. And we did more increases in frequency because that's what the people who rode the bus were asking for. They weren't asking for the fare free. They would have, you know, given the option, they wanted more frequency on weekends and nights. And that's what we did. So now the bus runs every 20 minutes on the weekend and every 20 minutes.
2: But it's back to costing money.
1: It's back to costing $2.
2: So how's the ridership?
1: That I don't know. It is not as robust as it was. So I do think, but again, that's why you do pilots. But the one thing that people are asking for more than anything is transportation. And if we're not willing to try what amounts to, quite frankly, a cheap solution, because the cost of paving a mile of road or widening a road is astronomical. You can't do that for $1.5 million. But these things are relatively cheap and we get a big bang for our buck. These are the types of things that we have to do. And this is the progressive. area as a city that we have to move toward.
2: Okay. If you're just tuning in, you're listening to Councilwoman Lynn Hurtak, who's our guest today. I'm joined by Vic DiMaio, and this is Down and Dirty, and I'm John Dinkfelder, and you can join the conversation at 813-239-9663. We will start taking your calls now. Be polite, be relevant, and stay focused in terms of what your question is for Lynn. Otherwise, we will hit the kill button.
0: Oh, my God. I'm going to kill people.
2: The kill button. So let me run through some more questions here. You mentioned being a big baseball fan, which, of course, leads to the question, the inevitable question about government supporting baseball or government supporting sports. From what I read, and I'm not part of the inside conversation, the new owners of the Rays, who do want to relocate to the HCC location over on Dale Mabry across the street from Raymond James Stadium, are asking not only for that property to be donated, like 100 acres or something, but also for a contribution of $1 billion from local government, $750 million from the county and $250 million from the city. And I know it's not cash directly, you know, to them or anything like that, but it's sort of contribution to the overall proposition of a stadium and roads and improvements, et cetera, et cetera. So with that said, there's a lot of controversy in the community. I think most people are in favor of let's keep the Rays. But I got a feeling if you actually went out and polled or took an election, a referendum, that, you know, folks would say, no, we don't need to spend government money, especially $1 billion, to save the Rays. So where does Lynn Hurtak stand on that? Miss Rays fan?
1: Yeah, I mean, I love
2: and
1: baseball.
2: And as a disclaimer, I don't like baseball, and I don't, you know, and I could care less, and I've said that many times. But
1: I mean, we have a great history of baseball here, and that's why people want it to stay. I mean, for one of the many reasons, but it's not $250 million because we don't have the cash, and they do want the cash. We don't have $250 million. So what we're going to have to do is we're going to have to bond for that.
0: Right.
1: And so you add 50% to that.
0: Right.
1: So it's not 250, it's 250 plus 125, which is 375.
2: But bonding basically being interest.
1: Yeah, interest. So, right. So when you borrow money, you have to pay for that privilege of borrowing. So if you round that and say it's about 400 million and we have 400,000 people in the city of Tampa, that's every man, woman, and child, $1,000.
2: Mm. And they don't even get a hot dog for that.
1: No. But the question is, I mean, people are like, yeah, we want to save the Rays, but I don't, and I don't disagree with that, but the devil is in the details. And so those are the questions I asked. Because right now they're like, oh, well, you know, it's going to stimulate all this stuff. Everything that's built on that site, that's a question that I asked Tuesday night. How much of that is going to be taxable? And they couldn't give me an answer.
0: Right. There's a lot of unknowns. You're right. I do have to admire you, though. You brought up another thing, which we're going to throw everything into the pot here. And I was there, you know, for the dog and pony show at city council. We also have this, we're facing this situation where homestead exemption for homeowners maybe some may come to pass. Yeah. And you said it. You said, well, what?
1: Yeah,
0: there's a lot of unknowns. What's going to happen when we lose this ad valorem tax?
1: Correct. And the state. And so what I don't understand is the Rays say they have $150 million coming from the governor. But right now, A, we don't have a budget.
0: But that's the HCC. That's to rebuild
1: HCC. But we don't have that money.
0: Right.
1: Because if you look at the legislature, which still hasn't passed a budget, right, even though that's the only thing they are supposed to do, right now, there's a $50 million part of the budget in the Senate. There's zero in the House.
0: Not 150. Just to tell
1: 50.
0: Everybody know.
1: And there's zero in the House. And right now, those two bodies are fighting. They're at war.
0: Right.
1: And so we don't have a budget. I don't know why there's this June 1 deadline, because there is no guarantee that that money is coming. Not only that, $150 million will not be enough to rebuild that campus. It just simply won't. Because if we spent $120 million years ago to build Hanna City Center, there's no way. So there's that. But also, the property tax reform. right now, there's supposed to be a special session to talk about that. If property taxes go away, how are they going to fund this? And so that was my first question was, if this goes away, and if, and right now they...
2: What was the answer?
1: The answer was...
0: Nobody knows.
1: We're negotiating that in the MOU.
2: And that was, who was answering?
1: That was Ken Babby. Ken
0: Babby. Mr. Babby, yeah.
1: Okay. So again, I am willing to negotiate in good faith, but right now there's nothing to negotiate because Everything is, it could be this, it could be that. I can't vote in 2 weeks on a could be.
2: Well, all right, we're gonna take a call that seems to have just evaporated. We're not going to take that call.
0: The caller
2: had a question about the $1,000 per person. So call back in. And if you want to join the conversation, it's 813-239-9663. Right now we're talking about the raise. Should government support the raise? To me, it's a bigger question, sort of a philosophical question, is should government give a penny to support a sports team? And traditionally, this community has said yes. I mean, has acted and said yes.
0: Because for the Bucks?
2: We support the Bucks. We support the Lightning.
1: However.
2: At the time.
0: And the Yankees, too.
1: However, that was voted on by the taxpayers.
2: Some of them.
1: Yes, some of them. But the bigger things, like the Sports Authority, we are contractually obligated to pay for certain things, especially for the Bucks. And the thing is, if TSA doesn't make that money, it has to come out of our general fund, the city's contribution. So that doesn't change. And so we're actually about to really open the negotiation.
2: We haven't really hit that, have we, in the past? I know we support the golf courses for TSA, but I think in terms of the stadium, I don't think it's ever come to that.
0: Well, we've been fortunate. These concerts that we're getting in are raising a lot of money. Yeah. Well, even though we split it with the Bucks, they're getting a lot of money.
1: We are doing well with that, but the question is, yes, should taxpayer dollars at all go to stadiums? And right now, when people are coming to us, and gas is just skyrocketing, and there looks like no end to that. Groceries are going up. People can't afford to live here. People can't afford to own a car. Is giving away money to billionaires to make more money the smart decision?
2: But Lynn, you're a big baseball fan. I mean, what if they move to Cleveland, or I don't know, who doesn't have a baseball team?
0: I mean, as a sports guy, that was...
2: Where are they thinking about going?
0: My first...
3: Orlando.
0: Yeah, the biggest, I look at the media markets because I worked for Sunshine Sports Network, and I did sports as in my very first job on the radio and then TV. The number one biggest threat would be Orlando because, look, if you look at Florida, the third largest state in the country, you got the Miami Marlins down in, South Florida. But the Rays are protected from Tampa, Orlando, Tallahassee. Well, I mean, you got a two-thirds of a $25 million market. The MLB is not going to give that up. They're not going to go to Tennessee. They're not going to Montreal.
1: No, they aren't. But the thing is, the media market, Tampa Bay is 11th.
0: Yes.
1: Orlando is 14th.
0: And if you put them together...
1: But Orlando's is much wider.
0: Right.
1: It goes into like Vero Beach.
0: Right.
1: Those people can't get to a game quickly.
0: But
1: not only that, Orlando doesn't have 120 acres to give.
0: And they got
1: to
0: pay for it. We're giving it to them for free.
2: This 100-acre thing just is a whole other thing to talk about.
0: Because that's what Orlando does.
2: We've got a caller, and he's... I think he wants to talk about... Skip, can you bring that on so I don't lose him? He wants to talk about this $1,000 per person issue. There we go. Are you on? Let him loose, Anthony. Let him loose. Just let him loose.
0: He's in the phone.
2: Let him loose. We don't care.
0: Come out of the phone.
2: We don't care. We got it. Let him loose. All right. Skip. Caller, are you there?
4: Yes, hello, good morning.
2: Hey, good morning. How are you doing, Jay?
4: Good. Hanging in there, really. I got a question that's been plaguing me for this past few days. It has to do with this new district maps for Florida. And it just occurred to me, like, somebody had to sponsor their shape and the way they're arranged as a reason. I'm wondering, like, who would you label for some of these for, like, District 15 and whoever? Would you say, like, that Coca-Cola, Nestle over there, Mosaic down there.
2: Hold on. I don't understand the question. You're saying who made up the map? because I think the governor proposed the amount. But we wanted to focus a little bit on Councilwoman Hurtak and the stadium. Did you have a question on that one?
4: Oh no, that's pretty much cut and dry. That shouldn't be happening at all in this this situation with our county and our state. But that's county sort of, and I'm over on the other side of 75. But at any rate, y'all have a wonderful day. I apologize.
2: Oh, no problem. Thanks for listening.
4: I got to land that question somewhere.
2: All right. Take care.
0: Well, the city is split into three different congressmen now. You know,
1: that's pretty sad.
0: And actually, I'm in West Tampa. I live in West Tampa, and my new congressman supposedly is going to be Gus Bilirakis way out in Tarpon Springs. So I don't know how that West right because it goes all the way through Tampa mm-hmm. Heights, Seminole yep. Heights. Yep. So that's insane. I mean, I don't know how that can even fly, to be honest with you. But
2: so let's talk about some other issues. I don't want to run out of time, and we are because we only have about 7 minutes left. Housing is always an issue. You know, some people question whether or not the city is in a position to, you know, do much about it because it is such an expensive proposition. But I saw that it's one on the top two of your list.
1: Yeah.
2: Transportation and housing. So I know there's no cure-all, but what are some of your solutions, Lynn Hurtak?
1: So continuing on what I'm doing right now, and it's really the improvement and the new comp plan and the new land development code to allow different types of housing in the city, to reach out to the communities, to talk to them about what that actually looks like. So I've been going to every single meeting about the comp plan. I plan to do the same with the land development code.
2: Okay,
1: that is what can change, because what you're doing is you're allowing developers to develop more. But if you want to talk about just straight money things, we buy land. And that's what we're doing. We buy land. We set out an RFP for a private developer to build things that have 99-year leases for guaranteed area median income levels.
2: Jane promised 10,000 units 7 years ago, and I haven't seen a recent calculation, but she hadn't gotten very far.
0: Got 6,000 or 7,000.
2: No. That's
1: close.
2: Their numbers.
0: I saw something on Sunday on the video.
2: That's their numbers.
1: Yeah, that's their numbers.
2: Okay. I think the real numbers are more like less than 1,000, but something like that. So the point is if they've been talking about it and not doing it, what can Lynn Hurtak as mayor do to actually make it happen?
1: Well, prioritize it. Mm-hmm. I mean, that's starting the community land trust. It's all about land. It's buying land. It's working with developers. It's being creative with the land development code. I mean, all of that has to come together in a concert. It's not just a one size fits all. You can't just say, I'm going to do this and I'm going to do 10,000 units. It's a lot more nuanced than that.
0: Yeah.
1: And the thing is, I've been in the trenches with housing. I'm doing the work. I sit on the AHAC board, which is Affordable Housing Advisory Council.
2: Yeah, I did too.
1: Yeah, and it's been really wonderful. We have a great group, and I've actually
2: learned a lot.
1: Well, I've reconstituted that board to make it more active, and we're talking about actual things we can solve, and it's really been lovely.
2: Let me ask you this: there's a constant tension, and I ran into it. Any council person runs into it between neighborhoods that sort of want to stay the same.
1: Mm-hmm.
2: NIMBY, for lack of...
0: NIMBY.
1: Not in my backyard.
2: Right. They want to stay the same. They don't want the additional dwelling units because, you know, parking or weird people moving into their neighborhood.
0: They don't want the low-income housing.
2: Right, and that sort of thing. So I'm gonna throw out some examples. Beach Park, Sunset mm-hmm. Park, over off of West Shore, have always been extremely resistant mm-hmm. of any kind of change like that. What do you do about those kind of neighborhoods? Do you pick and choose and say this neighborhood will be treated differently than other neighborhoods in terms of those types of issues? And if you do, do you risk risk being called elitist?
1: Mm-hmm. But that's actually kind of what we're doing. But it's not about elitism. It's about coastal high hazard areas. Mm-hmm. If you're, we cannot increase density in coastal high hazard areas. That happens to be South Tampa. Mm-hmm. I mean, that's, for better or for worse, that's what it is. And especially with the hurricanes, people cannot leave those areas. So they don't want more density. They've clearly showed they're already getting more density even without incentives. So the incentives need to go where we want density.
2: And what would that, where would that be, for example?
1: That would be the Central Planning District, which is kind of the middle of the city. The Central Planning District, the University Area Planning District. So our, the major areas we want to see growth, the focus areas are West Shore and the University Area, the Fowler Avenue. And we have. We've been, the new incentives that the comp plan will have will allow developers to double their density for affordable housing.
2: How about East Tampa and the traditional
1: But believe it or not, that community is absolutely, they don't want to leave their community. They don't want people to leave. They are open to different types of housing.
0: Right.
1: And no, we're not talking about putting an apartment complex in the middle of a neighborhood. We're talking about building from the higher, the transit-ready corridors. We're talking about doing things like quadplexes and sixplexes, so low-rise housing that people can afford, because right now no one believes that their first house in the city of Tampa is going to be a single family with a picket fence,
2: because it starts at what, $300,000-$400,000.
1: So people,
2: even in the least expensive neighborhoods,
1: but people have absorbed that and understand it, and they are willing to try other types of housing, and that's what I've been working on with the CRA right now. We have a lot of flexibility there, and that's what I'm doing. I'm working on some pilot programs for on land we own to build fourplexes, sixplexes, three-story walk-through floor-through apartments, which is the ones that have.
2: I've always said that height is one of the important ways to get out of our housing crisis.
1: Agreed.
2: And if we could go back to building some height and selling those as condominiums, affordable condominiums, instead of just rental apartments, so we'd be better off. Lynn Hertek, we've got about 1 minute or less, and you've got the last word. We appreciate you coming on and talking about your mayor's race. We've got another 10 months, and we will have you back either alone or in a debate format.
1: Sure.
0: Yeah.
2: So you've got the last word. Tell us why you want to be mayor and what you're going to do different.
1: Well, you've heard what I'm going to do different today. I mean, it is really all about the people. It's about communication. It's about making sure we're focused on the things that people are asking about. And the thing is, I have the record of doing that. And when it comes down to it, when it truly comes down to it, when you walk into that voting booth, I know that you're going to bubble the letter next to, or the circle next to my name, because you know I'm actually going to do that work.
2: All right.
0: Right. All right. She's a hustler.
1: I'm a truth teller.
2: Well, Vic, you're there every week at City Council for various clients.
0: You know, the City Council doesn't realize how much power they have, and both you guys were on City Council, because all you need is 4 votes to get what you need, even to override the mayor.
1: Yep, no, 5 to override the mayor.
0: Well, to override, but just to get something done. Mm-hmm. And that's the problem. Everybody's got their little agendas. It's getting the personalities and interests together.
2: It's like herding cats.
0: It's like herding cats,
1: but we don't do a good job in the city of really doing that. Of bringing people together, and that's what I want to do.
0: Yeah. So I wish you guys luck. I mean, I wish you luck. It's going to be interesting. What's a sign-up fee, by the way? There's 11 now, but isn't a qualifying fee like $29,000 or something?
1: Could be, but we don't have to worry about that until January, after January.
2: Collect signatures.
1: But I am.
0: There'll be a little bit less than 11.
2: Signatures are rough, especially at the mayor level. Yeah. Well, listen, we appreciate you listening to Down and Dirty.
5: Live from NPR News in Washington, I'm Corva Coleman. The Virginia Supreme Court has struck down a congressional redistricting plan that was just approved by voters last month. Virginia Democrats wanted to counter Republicans in other states who are redrawing their maps to give GOP candidates a stronger chance to win seats in the U.S. Congress. The Virginia justices ruled the state legislature made procedural errors in how it put the redistricting question on the ballot. The Pentagon says the U.S. has disabled 2 more vessels that violated the U.S. Navy blockade in the Gulf of Oman. NPR's Aya Batraoui reports this comes after the U.S. military and Iran traded fire again last night for the second time this week.
6: The U.S. Central Command says Iran attacked 3 U.S. naval vessels transiting near Iran's coast, and that the military responded in self-defense by hitting Iranian missile and drone launch sites. Iran says it was the U.S. that started this latest round of violence Thursday night by attacking one of its oil tankers in the Strait of Hormuz. Iran says U.S. airstrikes targeted 3 areas along the Iranian coast as well.
5: NPR's Aya Batraoui reporting. Parents who are not making their child support payments may lose their U.S. passports. The State Department says it's going to start revoking them under longstanding federal law. as NPR's Kristen Wright reports.
7: The State Department says it's taking away the passports of parents who owe more than $2,500 in child support debt, preventing them from international travel. The agency says it's a way to keep parents from neglecting their legal obligations to their children. The government has decided it's now strictly enforcing federal law on the books since the 90s. It allows the State Department to deny or revoke passports because of significant child support owed. But in the past, the government usually only restricted passports when parents with delinquent payments applied to get one or tried to renew. Now the State Department says it's working with Health and Human Services to find out who hasn't paid up. Kristen Wright, NPR News, Washington.
5: Legal analysts are among those waiting to see what the U.S. Supreme Court decides about abortion access involving the drug mifepristone and telemedicine. NPR's Selena Simmons-Duffin says yesterday was the deadline for briefs in the case to be filed with the court.
8: Last Friday, an appeals court ruling ended telemedicine access to mifepristone, one of the medications used for abortion and the treatment of miscarriages. Then Justice Samuel Alito put that order on pause for 7 days and instructed the parties involved to file briefs. Now all the briefs are in. Two drug makers explained why they think the Supreme Court should preserve telemedicine access. Louisiana explained why it thinks the justices should suspend that access. The Trump administration's Department of Justice, which represents the Food and Drug Administration, did not file anything. Supreme Court watchers say that's very unusual, especially since FDA's power to regulate prescription medicine is a key issue in this case. Selena Simmons-Duffin, NPR News, Washington.
5: You're listening to NPR. The Labor Department says hiring is stronger than expected last month. Employers created 115,000 jobs in April. The unemployment rate remains steady at 4.3%. In the United Kingdom, early partial results from yesterday's local elections show big losses for Prime Minister Keir Starmer's ruling party. Vote counting is underway today for seats on town councils in England and regional legislatures in Scotland and Wales. NPR's Lauren Freyer has more from London.
9: These are seen as the British equivalent of the midterms. Early results show big losses for Prime Minister Starmer's centre-left Labour Party and gains for the far-right anti-immigration Reform Party, particularly in working-class areas of northern England that used to vote Labour. The next parliamentary elections aren't expected for another 3 years, but a trouncing in these local polls could lead Starmer's party to oust him. The Prime Minister acknowledged,
10: "These are really tough results,"
9: but told reporters he won't step down.
10: "I'm not going to walk away from those challenges."
9: Vote counting is still underway in Scotland and in Wales, where pro-independence parties are vying for control of regional legislatures. Lauren Freyer, NPR News, London.
5: The renowned British nature broadcaster and wildlife expert David Attenborough turns 100 years old today. There are celebrations in the UK. They'll wrap up tonight with a special concert in London. That is where fans dressed as bumblebees and lions have gathered to wish Attenborough a very happy birthday. I'm Corva Coleman, NPR News, in Washington.
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0: Good morning and welcome to The Skinny for Friday, May 8th. I'm Mitch Perry, the senior political reporter for the Florida Phoenix, joined by my partner, Ray Rowe, the editor-in-chief of Creative Loafing Newspaper. Hey, Ray.
1: How's it going, Mitch? That was a great show, Down and Dirty, by the way.
0: It was.
1: Energy in there. Good energy in the building.
0: Yes, yes. And it's interesting because, of course, Lynn Hertz, Hack City Council member, this Tampa mayor's race, let's be honest, though, it's not for a little less than 10 months from now.
1: Feels like it's 30 years like going
0: we're really
1: down
0: focusing
1: the road.
0: On it, but and I said this on the radio the last few weeks, though, you know, in our next biggest city in the Tampa Bay Area, of course, St. Petersburg has a big election this summer, not next year, this summer, a little over 3 months away, and that includes a mayor's race. Yeah, Ken Welch, of course, is the
1: incumbent
0: and running for re-election, and we're going to have the first of the other, we'll hopefully have Mayor Welch on. Actually, I reached out this morning to his office. Hopefully, we'll get that set up later this summer. But we're going to have one of the candidates on in just a few minutes here. So we look forward to that. That's going to tell you. It's Kevin Batdorf. He's the former Shore Acres Neighborhood Association president. We were going to have somebody on about the litigation. Of course, last week we talked extensively about the congressional redistricting map that took place. Governor DeSantis signed that into law, his own map, on Monday. Litigation followed. There's three separate lawsuits taking place. They've all been filed in the 2nd District up in Tallahassee. Maybe I'll consolidate into one. We were going to get one of the groups on there that didn't play out, but we'll have plenty of time to discuss that. It's really interesting, Ray, because, of course, we had Representative Castor come on last Friday and say to us that she is, in fact, running in her same district, a district which is roughly now a plus 10 Trump district, if you will, if it was the same people voting there in 2024. And I'm just curious who's going to be the Republican running, or, you know, even the Republicans getting that race. It's so scrambled right now. We're really seeing that in South Florida. Democrats deciding which district they're going to run in. So that's something we'll be continuing to watch over the next few weeks. But folks, we've got something coming up coming Tuesday, okay? So the legislature, who did vote last week for a special session on the redistricting map, is coming back this coming Tuesday for the state budget. Yes, the only thing that they're constitutionally supposed to be doing, they're going to resume that. It's going to take several weeks, but many things on there that I think our listeners are going to care about. And one of them that's really interesting is there's an impasse regarding the situation with the University of South Florida Sarasota Manatee campus. So basically, and this is a budget issue because the House budget includes shutting down that campus and transferring the buildings as part of the campus to New College. That was approved on a 76-28 vote in the House. The Senate Appropriations Committee, however, adopted a delete everything amendment to the House proposal. So that is going to be coming up this coming week or the next couple weeks because they're going to be there all month. We're going to have somebody talking about it right now, and I think joining us right now via Zoom is Dr. Karen Holbrook. She was USF Sarasota Manatee's former regional chancellor until December of 2024, and she has extensive higher education leadership experience. Dr. Holbrook, are you with us?
2: I am. I'm on my phone. My computer is not acting right today.
0: Okay, but you sound nice and clear here, so we really appreciate
2: good.
0: It. Great to have you here with us. So, okay, so this is interesting, to say the least, this whole situation here. What's behind this, in your opinion? Why is this possibly going to happen?
2: Well, I think the governor has been very positive about moving forward with advancing New College, giving it more space, giving it more buildings, just in general, and promoting that. And our two campuses are very close to one another, and we do some things together. And I think the governor is pushing for New College to take over USFSM. But what you have to realize is that USFSM and New College are very, very different institutions with different goals and different programs. And you can't really merge the two of them. You can merge a few programs potentially, but the two of them are very different from one another and serve very different purposes within our community.
0: And what is, would you say is the sentiment? I think I saw a letter that you sent out. You were part of that, right, to the legislature as they
2: right.
0: convene next week. You're very much against this. And it seems like a lot of the folks who have been involved with USF Sarasota Manatee, nobody really wants this. As you just mentioned, this is like not a great fit in your opinion.
2: Very poor fit.
0: How many students attend USF Sarasota Manatee?
2: Well, there are about 2,000 of them that attend on campus. But the important thing is we teach about 16,000, 15,000 to 16,000 students, because the number of the students in the St. Pete, on the St. Pete campus and on the Tampa campus, like our faculty, and so they are online. So our benefit is much bigger than just those 2,000 students, although those 2,000 students are very important because they're community citizens, and they are the ones most likely going to stay within our community of Bradenton and Sarasota. So we our impact is very significant.
0: Again, we're speaking with Dr. Karen Holbrook. She was USF Sarasota Manatee's former regional chancellor. So we're talking about this campus transfer, which has become a sticking point in the budget negotiations. The House plan, aligned with Governor DeSantis, would move all of USF Sarasota Manatee property and facilities to New College by July 1st and shift over $22 million in recurring funding from USF to New College. The Senate is saying so far no to that. What would happen to the students here? Would they have to go to, if they choose to stay inside the USF system, transfer to USF?
2: All the students and faculty will be taken care of one way or another. Now, they may transfer to one of the other schools. I'm not sure about the teach out on campus specifically, but they will get their USF degrees. So that's safe. Although, you know, if you've signed up for Sarasota Manatee, you've signed up for a very specific campus that's very different from the others. And so it's not quite the same, but they would get their degrees, and USF would be assuring that to all of our students. And the faculty will have jobs, they have said, and staff. All are very important.
0: Dr. Holbrook, you mentioned about this, we've seen this transformation of New College down there in Sarasota over the last few years. It's very different in terms of the philosophy of what it has been for decades until it was basically taken over. We've got now Richard Corcoran, the former House Speaker, conservative, who is now leading that institution. What are your thoughts about what's happened over there at New College?
2: Well, you know, I shouldn't comment on New College. I think it's been a very valuable asset to the community. It's been a very different one. And the students that go there, by and large, leave. They don't stay in this community. I know that Dr. Corcoran or Mr. Corcoran, or I should call him the Honorable Mr. Corcoran, has been promoting community support from the college. But it's very different, and the students are very different compared with ours. Our students and our programs have been designed specifically to meet the work needs of this community. So we turn out students in the hospitality industry, in the insurance industry, in all of the businesses that are local, and in the schools, which is very important to preparing teachers for the schools, and the nurses. So our programs are very well designed, and we pick up students from State College of Florida who have their AA degree and want to go on and get a bachelor's degree. So we serve many, many purposes, but by and large, our students are prepared to go into the workforce. And that's what we aim to do. And we add new programs as it's necessary.
1: Dr. Holbrook, you talked about the community. I'm curious, you know, here in Tampa, we're not always talking about Sarasota Manatee, but lately between this new college thing and this right now, we're talking a lot about, you have a lot of reporters calling you. How has this affected the community itself, a community that, you know, maybe we don't talk about in the news all the time? Has it split the community in the same way the country is kind of divided, or has it galvanized it? What's it like around town?
2: That's an interesting question. I don't know. There is, you know, New College was also at the point of taking over the museums that are part of the Ringling. And that died down last year, gratefully. And Florida State is the one that manages those. So that's gone away. It's hard to say. I don't know how large the population is here that is supporting New College. I am sure there is a contingent that does. But what we've been trying to do is activate the group of people here that care about USF Sarasota Manatee. And I think we've done a pretty darn good job of getting a lot of people behind it. The letter, as you saw, was signed by a number of people, but the meeting that we had several weeks ago in our new auditorium, in the new student center, We were standing room only in a 350-person room, and there were people all over in the back. So we are really attracting a lot of the community who really want our campus to stay here and to be part of the community. And the one thing that isn't in the letter that I think is really important, two things actually. One is that our community is growing, and as it's growing, you're bringing in new companies, and as you bring in new companies, you bring in a need for more workforce and for reskilling the existing workforce. That's one point. The second thing is that USF is an AAU university, and there are only 63 universities in the nation out of several thousand that are AAU. So they are the top of the line academically. And USF Sarasota Manatee is an AAU university, and to have that kind of a university in a community like ours is really a plum.
0: And we want to say that's the Association of American Universities, right?
2: Yes. I'm talking about. Yes.
0: Yeah, I want to go back. You mentioned this letter that was sent to the legislature this week, and quote from it, actually. You write about the fact that, there's been no meaningful community input, no financial justification, no viable plan to replace the affordable, high-quality education USF Sarasota Manatee provides. And you also say, write in the letter, that the business community is clearly just as clearly as spoken, clearly the Manatee, Sarasota, and Venice Chambers of Commerce, together with the Lakewood Branch Business Alliance, have all expressed strong opposition, emphasizing that USFSM is vital to our region's economic strength. And it's also the responsible financial choice. A DOGE report showed USF spends about $72,000 per degree, while New College spends nearly $500,000 per degree. Of course, the two schools have coexisted for 25 years, each with a distinct mission. The fact that this right now there is no line item for this in the Senate, you know, has to be encouraging for you, because there has to be, as I was talking to Ray before the show began, there's going to be trade-offs going on up there in the next couple of weeks in terms of priorities for both these chambers. The fact that this is a priority of Governor DeSantis, I would think means it's not, you know, anything could happen here, right? I mean,
2: it's not safe. It's not safe. So, I mean, that's why we're doing the pressure as much as we can to get community people to say, this is what we want in our community. So that's really important to get the community support.
0: And Dr. Holbrook, what would you like our listeners here, before we close out here with you, would you like them to contact the legislature about this?
2: Oh, absolutely. Anyone that can contact our speaker or our speaker to come in, Senator Boyd and our representatives. So important that they hear that this is a valuable asset to our community. Okay. We'd love it.
0: All right, we'll leave it there. We've been speaking with Dr. Karen Holbrook. She was USF Sarasota Manatee's former regional chancellor, and she's discussing the situation going up in Tallahassee next week in terms of a plan that would shut down USF Sarasota Manatee campus and transfer those assets over to New College. Dr. Holbrook, thank you so much for joining us here on The Skinny this morning.
2: Thank you for having me. It's my pleasure.
0: Okay, we'll move on. And again, Ray, it's going to be very interesting.
2: Thank you.
0: Ray, one other thing we say before we go talk about St. Pete's mayor's race coming up, and that is we were talking about the Ray situation, which, why not? Because it's going to be decided pretty quickly in the next couple months. But there is a $150 million ask by the that's in the Senate, actually. Danny Burgess put that in there. That is for the Hillsborough State College, you know, transferring that, all the things that would happen if this plan were to go into effect, to make sure that school was still very, you know, viable and all that in terms of the buildings and all that. And there is no appropriation in the House. It's kind of the opposite of what's going on here with the college we just talked about. And we know that a couple of the House members and the Republicans from Hillsborough, Danny Alvarez and Michael Owen, wrote an op-ed in the Tampa Bay Times recently saying they're totally against this idea of, you know, this plan to use all this taxpayer money from Hillsborough and Tampa for the Rays project. So the Rays ownership right now, Patrick Zolowski, yep, they're saying we need this $150 million. That's why they want this MOU to be approved right now. So that's going to be another thing that our listeners should be really watching the next couple of weeks in Tallahassee.
1: Yeah, this whole thing has been wild. I do applaud Ken Babbie for getting out there. He was in front of Tampa City Council the other day. He could barely speak.
0: He's out
1: there all the time. But it is so strange. Even if we're going to go like anecdotal and metaphorically, baseball is the season is so long, so there's no mistakes, right? And yet we're rushing through through this thing.
0: $1 billion
1: and
0: we're talking about.
1: It is a wild thing that's going on.
0: It is. And we'll continue to, of course, talk about it here on the show. Okay, moving on now. Let's talk about this mayor's race coming up in St. Petersburg because, folks, it's happening very soon. Ken Welch, as we said, mentioned a moment ago, elected in 2021. He's got 5 years in office because St. Pete changed the election cycle there. He's running for re-election. He's got six people, I guess, also are running against him here. And so we're going to start having the candidates in here throughout the summer. And we're going to start today with Kevin Backdorf, who is a longtime real estate broker, St. Pete native, who announced in March that he is filing to run for mayor. And unlike the Ken Welch or Governor Charlie Crist, who also now is officially in the race, or even City Council member Brandi Gabbard, Kevin Backdorf, you said when you announced, we have several members that are running that are career politicians. We don't need career politicians anymore. It's not working for us. But it's so you, this is your time, you believe.
3: It is. I did not grow up wanting to be a mayor of anything. I'm not a politician. I don't like politics in general, especially the way they divide our neighbors. But through my volunteer work as a neighborhood association president
0: in Shore Acres,
3: I've had the honor and pleasure of meeting with the mayor and his administration several times regarding issues that come up, and we need new leadership. I can't say that enough. This administration has failed the city, and that's the one and only reason that I decided to run, is because the leadership is taking us in the wrong direction.
1: As Mitch pointed out, this race is coming up fast. There's not a ton of people in this race compared to the Tampa race, for sure. Have you been able to draw any kind of, you know, common ground with some of the other of Ken Welch's opponents? And is there anybody else that you like? What are some of the ideas that you think need to come out here as the incumbent faces this challenge?
3: Well, like we mentioned, I'm not a politician. So all the other candidates that are, I guess, leading in polls are politicians. We have a council member who was a rubber stamp for the mayor.
0: Until recently.
3: Until she decided to run for mayor. We have Charlie. I mean, I like Charlie. He's a really nice guy. I know him. I've talked to him. But you have to wonder, why is he running for mayor? Who brought him back to St. Pete? And here's one that really throws me off. He's raised over $1 million. Why does Seminole Gaming feel it's appropriate to donate $50,000 to a City of St. Petersburg mayoral candidate? What is the benefit there? So I'm running a grassroots campaign. I don't have a PAC, don't want a PAC. I want people to donate if they feel like they want to donate. I'm going to get my word out through social media, through other media forms.
0: So, and you mentioned a moment ago, let's hit this. You said that you believe Ken Welch has failed, basically, you're saying, as leadership leading the city. Let's be more specific there.
3: From the gate. We, being the city, had an opportunity to have Moffitt Cancer Center open a facility in downtown St. Pete. He killed the deal. The Rays fiasco in St. Pete, the deal was never meant to move forward. It was never put together in such a way that it was going to be beneficial to the city of St. Pete.
0: Did you think, let's talk about that, because I definitely wanted to mention that, because the Rays, the fact that, you know, now they've jettisoned St. Pete, basically, and they're looking here at Tampa. Did you support, obviously, there was the one plan at the end there, right? In terms of the gas plant project, redeveloping those 86 acres. How would you have done it differently, I guess?
3: Well, I believe the deal was structured to contain too many of Welch's priorities, which did not make it beneficial to either the city as a whole or the Rays. It just was not structured properly. There were components of what people call affordable housing, mm-hmm. That didn't make any sense, because the penalties that were included for not performing, just made it a cost of doing business to pay the penalty instead of actually building. It never made sense on paper, the benefit to the city. It just didn't work out. That property is more valuable than people were suggesting. The city hasn't done a comprehensive highest and best use study of the property. What is the best way to develop? And that, and I mean, we're going to segue into what's the best way to develop the Trop without the Rays. Right. So there are proposals out there now, but is it wiser to do a study to determine whether they're more the lots are more valuable independently or as individual lots, or is it better for the city as a comprehensive development? That study hasn't been done. What I would like to see is the actual value of that property presented to city council and the administration, and then let's determine what's the best benefit for the city. We can leverage that property to offset the infrastructure repairs that we need. The mayor wants to put a general obligation bond on the ballot in November.
0: Right. Yeah, we want to get to that. Again, if you're just tuning in right now, we're speaking with Kevin Batdorf. He is a candidate. He's a former Shore Acres Neighborhood Association president, and now he's a candidate for mayor of St. Petersburg. Same with his Rays project from last year, or I guess 2024, just briefly. What do you think that, I mean, is this part of your platform, is that Ken Welch lost the Rays? I mean, because it does seem that the Rays were determined, you know, after the hurricanes, that was like their exit. You know, they got a pass to basically say, now this thing isn't working for us. Pinellas County, you know, they didn't make a lot of sense when they said all of a sudden they weren't interested. Maybe they were never that bought in the first place. But there's a perception, obviously, the ownership has changed now, that it was never going to work in St. Petersburg. Do you believe that Major League Baseball, I mean, we've had this project for 20 plus years now. Has it really worked in St. Pete?
1: And maybe to piggyback on that, oftentimes with our leaders, we ask them to lead us and inspire us. What do you tell that community that is being, I'm just going to say it, rejected by the Tampa Bay Rays when they talk about St. Petersburg right now?
3: Well, you know, it's a very complex issue because, you know, I was here.

0: prop, they didn't build it as specifically a baseball stadium. So that was a mistake.
1: Is that really what? Because I know they had the hockey actually played there before baseball.
2: Thunderdome for a while.
1: Right.
0: Yeah, we loved the Thunderdome.
1: Right, because that seems to be the tragedy, if you will, when this built came out, when the Braves finally came in 1998, it was an outdated stadium compared to what you had going on in the rest of the country at that point.
0: Right. It was built as a multi-use facility. The outfield stands are still portable. You can move them in and out. It was not built as a major league stadium for a major league team. And I believe that if we had that type of development where we had an actual major league stadium designed for baseball and entertainment purposes, it would thrive in St. Pete. And the proof is opening day against the Chicago Cubs this year, sold out.
1: Yeah.
0: We can do that. People are willing to come to
1: Well, that's opening day, okay? But, like, you know, come on. There's 80 other games of the year, and it's consistently been one of the worst attendance in the country.
0: But what do you do once you get to the stadium before and after? There's, like, one or two places you can go to.
2: Ferg's?
0: I love Ferg's.
1: Ferg's is very unhappy about this, by the way, the Rays are leaving, obviously.
0: Well, of course.
1: Yeah.
0: Look at his little restaurant turned into what it is today. It's crazy.
1: Yeah.
0: But if you had a facility that was designed to keep people there, people would come. And, you know, there's a question about parking. There's options to put parking outside of downtown and have shuttles bring them in. There's a property, Raytheon property. I don't know if you're familiar with it, but there's some toxic issues with the land itself. I think we could put a parking garage there and a shuttle system to downtown. I mean, there's a lot of different options available, and I think the Rays would still thrive in St. Pete. I'd love to have the Rays stay.
1: Yeah.
0: Absolutely.
2: Yeah. Okay. Kevin, I'm wondering, you've talked about your criticism of Mayor Welch and specifically the post-storm efforts. You've used the term Welch piles. You know, we're talking about those piles of debris and whatnot. You've said that while Welch is proud of his 90-day recovery effort, you believe you could have gotten it done in 30. Could you kind of expand on that? And am I misquoting you?
0: You're not misquoting me.
2: Okay.
0: Yeah, that was a disaster on top of a disaster. It was unfortunate. I'm going to blame everything on Welch, but it's the administration. It wasn't just Welch, because I don't believe he was fully aware of what was going on. It was his administration that was taking misstep after misstep. So with the Welch piles, why do you put your Parks and Rec department in charge of cleaning up debris when you have a sanitation department that does this every week? That's question number one. Mm-hmm. Why was there no real plan? As we watch these piles sit there, and 90 days, it's 3 months of mold, mildew, kids getting sick, people getting sick. And the flooding that we had after Helene wasn't just salt water. They abandoned the treatment center on 62nd Avenue.
1: Yes, I live in that area.
0: And there was sewage mixed with the water. So we know that. It wasn't reported properly, I don't believe.
1: Do you recall, by the way, Mayor Welch is going to be on the show in hopefully
2: he will have
1: a few weeks.
2: Plenty of opportunities.
1: For folks who are going, oh my God, this is not fair to Ken Welch. By the way, I would love listeners to come and comment. The phone number is 813-239-9663, or you can email us at dj@wmf.org. I do remember Kevin talking about Hurricane Helene. Again, we're talking Kevin Batdorf. He's the former Short Acres Neighborhood Association president running for mayor of St. Petersburg in August. If you remember the day of Helene, there was a press conference and Claude Tankersley said then that there's going to be a situation where they shut down one of the facilities, I guess wastewater was. And I believe the reporter, Colleen Wright from the Times, had asked a couple days earlier if there was any issue about that. And the city didn't say anything about that. And then hours before the storm was coming, we learned that they were going to shut that down. And I understand it because obviously there was a real concern with this huge waves of water coming in. But so we couldn't use our facilities for a couple days there after the storm.
0: Yeah. So you want to know my thought on failure to plan. When you have a prediction of a p- potential 12 to 15

0: foot storm, you don't secure a property with 6 foot fences or walls. You need to prepare for 15 foot, the maximum potential storm surge that could come in. You got to prepare for that. And speaking of preparing, let's go back to Tropicana Field for a second. What happened to the insurance? Why was that policy canceled or reduced by $250,000, and now we had to pay $65 million to repair it, $25 million deductible, got $16 million from FEMA. We still had to come out of pocket for the balance of that money.
1: For replacing the Tropicana Field roof, which came down, of course,
2: famously
1: after
2: blew off.
1: Milton.
0: Which is ridiculous. I mean, that's poor management of finances. For $250,000, yeah, it's never happened before. You can't do that as a city. You just can't take those risks. But, you know, after Helene, it was not good. The mayor actually, I get in trouble when I say that he lied, but he went on the air and misspoke. Let me use that term.
2: Who's slapping you on the wrist for that?
0: Oh, his administrator.
2: Okay.
1: We got a text message. Why don't we just mention this right now? Let's see here. This person asked, what about people who have lived in St. Pete who are being forced out because of cost? Now, obviously, affordability is a huge issue. Kevin, you might have seen this. The U.S. Census came out with some numbers about a month or so ago. The number from 2024 to 2025, the second biggest area in the country, county in the country with population decrease was Pinellas County. Now, some of that has to be with the storms, obviously. And you can talk a lot about that being there in Shore Acres. But I think some would say it is not just the storms, but that it's become more expensive. Well, it's more expensive everywhere.
3: Also, it's more packed than ever. I mean, I don't know where you're going to put more people in Pinellas, but...
1: But your thoughts.
0: Yeah. So, as a real estate broker, I looked hard at that poll, that study. A lot of those people were displaced because of the storm. In Shore Acres alone, we have 2,642 homes, 2,200 of them flooded. So every single one of those people were displaced immediately upon that flood, and most of them couldn't come home to repair their home because the city made it too difficult to get a permit to just repair.
1: And I would say that happened everywhere, not just in St. Petersburg, you know, and all throughout Pinellas County. That's why Senator DeSegli had that bill, SB 180, that kind of went out of control, but because that was a criticism everywhere, but certainly in St. Petersburg, absolutely.
0: So the difference is, and I'm very familiar because I worked with Senator DeSegli on that. I helped provide ideas. The beaches didn't have building departments. They had one person per beach community that was the building department. The city of St. Petersburg has a full-fledged building department. They were totally unprepared. They had no sister cities where we could bring in other inspectors or people taking the permits. They refused to do a building mobile permit. Actually, they had it for a short time and then pulled it back, which is interesting because when we had a meeting with the mayor to talk about the things that went wrong after the storm, the mayor wasn't even aware that the administration pulled the mobile permitting back. That it was very frustrating to sit there and watch his reaction when that came up. I'm sorry, what were we talking about?
1: Yeah, well, let's look at the affordability question.
2: Yeah, affordability.
1: Like, everybody, yeah. Every politician has, or a political candidate has to talk about, it has to, because it is the biggest issue probably in Florida.
3: Yeah, how do we make sure that part of that diaspora isn't just because I can't afford to live here anymore and I got to go live in Brandon? Sorry to anybody in Brandon, you know?
0: That's a great question. As a matter of fact, I'm doing daily videos and that's my next one.
3: Oh, I got to follow you.
0: So the problem is supply and demand right now. We don't have enough supply in St. Petersburg for the demand of people who want to live there. Therefore, the rents go up. So it's not just supply and demand. It's the type of housing that we have available as well. So what we need to do as a city is loosen guidelines on how and where you can build. And I talk about smart development.
1: Yeah.
0: As well, any development that is done has to provide a study that shows what the actual impact on our infrastructure is going to be, and they have to mitigate that impact before they build anything. So let's just get that straight. We're not going to overdevelop, but we do need to develop, and we need to develop more. So how do we do it? Number one, you find businesses or nonprofits that are willing to build affordable housing. Now, the term affordable is a nightmare for me, because to me, affordable means whatever you can afford.
1: Mm-hmm.
0: I think what we're looking for...
1: Versus workforce,
0: Workforce, yeah, or attainable mm-hmm. housing, right? Okay. So how do we do that? People like different types of housing. So we can't just do cookie cutter apartment complexes and neighborhoods, but we can, for instance, change the lot size requirements. Because imagine you can do tiny homes, but if you put a tiny home on a 75 by 100 foot lot, it doesn't make sense.
1: Right.
0: You can put multiple on there, but it's still
1: the same. So you support
0: same.
1: That, smaller lots?
0: I do support it in groupings.
1: Mm-hmm.
0: So if we have the problem with tiny homes putting multiple on one property, it's still one property.
1: How about building up?
0: Well, building up is condos. That's a tiny home in a mm-hmm. in a building, right?
1: Right, right. By the way, I should say to our listeners that we're gonna have a county commissioner, George Cruz, on next week and talk really a lot about this issue, because it's also one of the biggest issues in Florida when it comes to housing. And St. Yeah. Pete's not unique on this.
3: The voice you're hearing, by the way, is Kevin Batdorf. He is running for mayor in the city of St. Petersburg, that election coming up this summer. Maria Scruggs, of course, the only candidate to qualify by petition. You'll be qualifying by paying the fee here this summer. I wanted to ask you... Kevin, you mentioned DeSigley here. What is the role of a mayor, specifically maybe St. Petersburg's mayor, as the state just seems more keen on meddling in a municipality's ability to make decisions for itself, talking about preemption and things like that?
1: And by the way, before Kevin, think about that, but I want to be more specific.
3: Yeah.
1: So we had a bill this past year, just signed, I think, recently. It's been deemed the anti-diversity in local government bill that people, they say here in St. Pete, it could affect St. Pete Pride, right? It prohibits cities and counties from funding or promoting or taking official action relating to DEI, diversity, equity, and inclusion. It will also bar inclusion officers and give the state, the government, the power to remove local officials who are deemed to violate the law. What are your thoughts about that legislation?
0: You know, our community is important. In St. Pete, we have a very diverse community, and although we shouldn't cater to one or another, we should make it... everything accessible to all. Regarding the DEI issues from the state, I would probably have had different conversations with our leadership and trying to figure out what does work and what doesn't work. Do we need specific staff for liaisons to mm-hmm. the community? I don't think so. I think the mayor is the liaison to the community, and the mayor should be the liaison. Should we fund parades, regardless of what the parade is about? I don't know that we don't fund parades, because we provide police and fire for every event that comes out, so the city's paying for that. Should private enterprise pay the bulk of the parade? Absolutely. Absolutely. We used to have a Festival of States parade, which was a promotional event that brought bands, high school bands from other states into St. Petersburg. That was paid for by local businesses. St. Pete provided police, fire, sanitation. And I think there is a good partnership that can be done that wouldn't skirt the state law.
1: Along those lines, another bill that was a preemption bill that came out this year that I think is going to affect St. Petersburg is the ban on net zero policies, basically climate change type of policies. Now, the state is doing some things. They call it resiliency, you know, so it's not like they're totally against doing some of the stuff, but they literally don't like the term climate change, neither did the previous administration. But this is another bill where they say, theoretically, they could remove people from office if they're not, if they seem to be doing things that are... I don't know. It's very debatable about what's allowed, because some of these managers can save cost, you know, save money for the citizens of St. Petersburg, and yet if they seem to be promoting climate change, the state now says you can't be doing that. Shore Acres, you know all about that and what the things about resiliency. So what are your thoughts there?
0: You know, it all comes down to semantics, doesn't it? Because we can call it whatever we want and then say, well, that's not bad, it's this. But, you know, I hate the term climate change because it's used as a political term instead of what it actually is. The climate's changing. It's changed since the day the Earth was born. And it's going to change. It's going to keep changing. In Shore Acres, I can tell you that the water levels are higher than they used to be. I've been there 40 years, so I do know that water levels come up higher. Is it because of lack of maintenance of the systems? Yes. Is it because of the change in climate? Yes. How do we fix that? And there are ways to fix everyday type flooding. But what's not on the table, what no one is talking about right now, is how do we fix the real damage causer, which is a tropical storm or hurricane that comes by and pushes water into Tampa Bay. How do we fix that? How do we fix a surge that creates billions of dollars of damage? And that's what happened during Helene. That's what happened during Idalia. It's not the infrastructure as a whole failed during that night. It's a surge of 12 feet or 7 feet or 8 feet, whatever the surge was, that flooded a good portion of St. Pete.
1: Right.
0: So how do we fix that? And I have ideas for that as well. We can get into that if you
3: Kevin,
0: want.
3: Kevin, you know, St. Pete is just a magical city. I was there yesterday speaking with MFA for a focus group, and we just talked about the urban planners in St. Pete just got a lot of things right. The sidewalks are wide. The grid is fantastic. You can walk from here to there. Compared to Tampa, I'll add that caveat, right? What do you say? It's Preservation Month. What do you say to preservationists who love just so much of like that old St. Pete? And obviously not everything old can stay. Not everything is safe. But, you know, thinking about a project like Skyward Living on Mirror Lake, what do you say to people who are concerned that some of the older buildings in St. Pete may be in danger? What do you say to that community?
0: You know, that's a tough question because preservation causes issues that the person who owns a property in that moment may not understand. It's the person who purchases or has that property 20, 50 years from now that's going to have to go with whatever the preservation regulation is. And sometimes it's just not feasible. Should we rebuild in areas? I think we need to modernize our city. Absolutely. Our infrastructure needs to be modernized. And if new construction replaces some things that may be of historic significance, we need to keep that flavor, if I will. We need to make sure that neighborhoods contain their identity. We have really cool neighborhoods in St. Pete. Old Kenwood. If you build something new, it better be a bungalow. It better be cool looking too. You know, Old Southeast, it's got to look like Key West. I mean, it's just we have some really unique areas in St. Pete. I want to keep the culture where it is.
3: What is your favorite like old building in St. Pete? Like when you're walking around, you're like, oh, I love this. I love this thing. I'm so glad it exists.
0: You know, people may not agree with me, but I think Sunken Gardens. I love Sunken Gardens. I am so glad the city Parks and Rec Department purchased that and took that off the hands of the original owners and maintain it as it used to be.
1: I want to tell our listeners, if you're just tuning in right now, it's 47 minutes after the hour. You're listening to Skinny here on WMNF. I'm Mitch Perry with Ray Rowe. We're speaking with Kevin Backdorf. He's a candidate for mayor in St. Petersburg. The primary election is August 18th. Kevin, we've got a call
3: phone
1: here.
3: Calls here.
1: Yeah, I want to get Don in, who wants to talk about Tropicana Field and the gas plant district. Hi, Don, you're on the MNF.
4: Yeah, hey, it's Dan.
1: Dan, I'm sorry.
4: Kevin, do you see an extension if the Rays are messing around and Tampa are looking and they got to play a couple more years, how would you deal with that extension if they wanted one?
1: Thank you, Dan. We'll take the call now. Yeah. Yeah, that's a very real thing that could be happening here. If maybe only just for 1 year, right? They seem to be in this rush.
3: It's not looking good for the Rays for getting money out of Hillsborough County
1: timetable. Maybe 2029, because that's their lease is coming up. So, yeah, if they came back and said, hey, can we do another year here?
0: Oh, absolutely.
1: Yeah.
0: I mean, we have the facility. It's meant for that. I don't know that a new development is going to be under construction anytime soon.
1: Right.
0: If I had my way, we'd probably do a better study and understand the actual values.
1: So. Well, let's talk about that, by the way, because this is going on. You mentioned that earlier. So we've got, scroll down here in terms of the facility right there. We've got, I'm reaching around. First thing, let's go. You talked about the $600 million infrastructure bond that is going to be on the ballot. You say the city has significant infrastructure needs, but you're skeptical that voters will choose to pay higher city taxes on the same ballot where the state intends to include a property tax reform or a possible cut.
0: Correct. I mean, it's just simple math. If the governor puts something on the ballot, which he keeps saying he's going to, we haven't seen it yet,
1: yeah, right.
0: That says, I want to get rid of your taxes or lower your taxes. And then we put something out there from the city saying, we want to increase your taxes to pay for stuff that we should have paid for in the past. And I don't think people are going to vote for that. Mm. I mean, they would have to have a really strong campaign showing the benefits of paying more money for doing your job.
1: Now, also, okay, let's talk about the redevelopment of historic gas plant district. So this is the fourth time in 20 years the city has initiated a request for proposal for the 86-acre site. The city hosted an open house recently to kickstart a 30-day public comment period for the latest round of developer bids, all of which reimagine that site without a ballpark. And there are four development teams the city considers the top contenders. This includes the Eric K. Ellison Oris LLC, the Berg Bid LLC, Pinellas County Housing Authority, the Foundation Vision Partners. What are you thinking about in those groups there?
0: I have difficulty with the way the city runs its processes. It seems to me, and this is a personal opinion, that decisions are made before it goes to the public. So we kind of already know where the mayor is leaning, and I don't think there's a real question about that. But I want to know what's the actual value of that property before we go under contract. If we're giving the property away and not receiving the benefit the city should receive, it's a no-go.
3: And then, you know, the thing about the gas plant, you know, you're running to replace St. Petersburg's first black mayor. The gas plant is a place with just these scars for an entire community. And, you know, I get the vibe that you don't like the divisive nature of sometimes the way this rhetoric goes. But what do you say to a black community that just feels like it's been stepped on and disregarded for so many years? You know, they get to see Ken Welch elected, whether they agree or disagree with how Ken Welch has conducted himself in office. How do you support that community and make sure that we don't go backwards there?
0: Well, and we shouldn't go backwards. I believe that property needs to benefit the entire city, which will it will also benefit certain neighborhoods where I guess we have black neighborhoods. Here's something that's interesting. Mayor Welch went to Lakewood High School, which is in South St. Pete, mostly a white neighborhood. I went to Gibbs High School when it was transitioning from an all-black high school to in a mixed school. So when I went to Gibbs High School, there was 60 to 70% black students in the school. I'm very familiar with the community. I can't change the color of my skin.
3: By the way, guys, Kevin is white. It's the radio.
0: Yeah. So
1: Kevin, you said you don't think there's black neighborhoods? I mean,
0: no, there are.
1: Yeah.
0: But as you know, how do you define what is a black neighborhood? I mean, black people live there. People live in my neighborhood. We have all different colors. I don't know. I understand talking to some of the residents there. They want to maintain a culture. I'd like to understand more about what culture they want to actually maintain. I want to uplift them. Some of the people I've talked to, they want benefits to make their life better, and I agree with that. I believe we should be able to lift up all our residents, all our neighbors, to a level that makes sense. I mean, we need to have more workforce housing, but it shouldn't be at the gas plant. It should be in areas where people are actually going to live and be a community. We can lift everyone up in this city.
1: I want to go. Actually, we have a phone call here. I think this might be about USF St. Sarasota Mayor. But anyway, but he's been waiting. Mike has been waiting patiently. So I want to get you on the air. Mike, hi, you're on radio.
5: Hey, thank you for taking my call. I was, in fact, originally going to call about the USF issue.
1: Yeah.
5: I am a graduate of New College. I graduated from that fine institution in 85. And I completely agree with Karen Holbrook and the USF SM community that New College and USF are two completely different animals.
1: Right.
5: Even today, they're completely different animals. I mean, USF is essentially a commuter school that provides people with an education for professional work. And New College has been a liberal arts school and even today purports to be that. Very different populations and goals. So what's really going on, if I may elaborate, is that you have to follow the money here. I've actually prowled the halls of the new college. Is the DeSantis administration, or the fascist administration, as I like to call it, is trying to turn New College into some kind of Hillsdale conservative think tank institution. You have all these scholars coming in from around the world, and they're looking to take over USF. Not because they're deeply interested in good education for the locals or good education in general, but to satisfy some higher conservative objective. That said, let me offer one thing, and I will get off the phone. Regarding your current guest and the issues you talked about, land development regulations and anti-diversity, all this, it's the same problem. You have the state leaders like DeSantis who are playing to conservative audiences. He's perhaps trying to run for president. And they're trying to impose top-down regulations on everybody. So you can't have pride parades. You can't have you can't have local regulations. It's all got to be one vision imposed from the top down.
1: Okay, Mike, thank you for that. Again, we just have a few minutes left to go here. It's almost 11:56. I'm Mitch Perry, Ray Rowe. We're talking to St. Pete mayoral candidate Kevin Batdorf. Kevin, a couple more for you. You talk about the permitting process. Now, this is something I hear. In fact, I heard Bob Buckhorn say this about Tampa. And I was thinking, and when we talked to Mayor Buckhorn, I'd love to ask him this. Like, he wants to improve the permitting process.
3: Also, Bob, come on the show.
1: Well, you were there for 8 years. Like, maybe you had a chance to improve the permitting process. But I hear this from all mayoral candidates. And I think you talk about certainly what happened with the hurricanes. I mean, that's very real. But, okay, how would you go about changing that, improving the permitting process? It seems like, you know, like I say, this is a perennial issue.
0: Yeah, so my experience with the permitting department, the people there, I love the people. It's the process that's flawed. We need, especially after a storm, to loosen up the regulations somewhat. We need to have mobile permitting available. If you have a one neighborhood that has 2,200 homes flooded, you need to have a mobile permitting station there if you're requiring everybody to pull a permit to replace their drywall, which under normal circumstances, you don't need a permit, but after a storm, apparently you do. We need more communication. We need a more modern system. We need to have, like Duke Energy does when the power goes out, when they know a storm is coming, they bring people from all over the country. We need people to come in and help with the permitting after a storm from other areas.
1: Right.
0: And we don't have those connections. I would make those connections and be prepared.
3: I know we talk a lot about policy and really deep, municipal stuff here, but I want to ask you, Kevin, like, just a little bit about you. Like, on a Friday night, you don't want to cook dinner. What are you doing for fun in St. Pete? Where can I find you, like, hanging out, being a person? Where are those places? What are some of your favorite spots? Why haven't you left St. Pete? Like, what do you just love about it so much?
0: Well, I do love St. Pete. On a Friday night, I'm usually at home. I have a 14-year-old son. He plays flag football. He's very active in school, so we participate in a lot of activities that way. But I like block parties.
3: So I can come to your driveway and have a beer.
0: I'd love block party. We had a block party last week and the week before where our neighbors just get together and we get to meet new people. We have a transitioning neighborhood, so.
1: Yeah. Okay, what did just listeners tell you? We've been listening to Kevin Backdorf. He is one of the candidates for mayor. What did you mention the other candidates right now? Maria Scruggs, former St. Pete Fire Chief Jim Marge, City Council Member Brandi Gabbard, former Governor and former Congressman Charlie Crist, and, of course, Mayor Ken Welch. The plan is to have all of them on before August 18th, certainly. So, Kevin, thank you for being the first of the St. Pete mayoral candidates to be on the show here.
0: I really appreciate you guys having me.
1: Yeah, great. Thank you so much. I want to say quickly, we'll transition, Ray. Next week, we're going to have another county commissioner from Manatee County on, and we're going to go really into housing. So this is a guy who really cares about that issue. We touched on a little bit here because it is a huge issue with growth, smart growth, what have you, development. Big story, you know, coming out of Tallahassee, there's just so much that happens up there with that in terms of issues with developers and the tug back and forth on that. So I look forward to having that discussion next week.
3: Yeah, and as we wrap up here, it's kind of unfair to throw this question at you, Kevin, but thumbs up, thumbs down. We talk about Albert Whitted. Would you ride an air taxi autonomous?
0: Oh, my God. Absolutely. Are you kidding?
3: Oh, you would? Okay.
0: I'd look at Albert Whitted and wonder, what is the actual benefit to the entire city? And if we have drone taxis, that puts us on the world map again. I actually saw one in Dubai in action. Absolutely, I'd do that.
3: All right. So that's Kevin Backdorf. He's running for mayor in the city of St. Petersburg. Thank you so much for being here. Thank you so much to Dr. Karen Holbrook earlier in the show talking about USF Sarasota Manatee. My name is Ray Rome, the editor-in-chief at Creative Loafing Tampa Bay. On behalf of myself, my co-host and show co-founder, Mitch Perry, senior reporter at the Florida Phoenix, Anthony Madur is on the phones for us today. Skip Sassy on the boards. Thank you so much for supporting WMNF Tampa, your community radio station. Joelle and Shilke has the lights set very nicely in Studio One, and she's ready to bring you art in your ear. Thank you so much. I hope everybody has a great weekend and wears a lot of sunscreen because it's going to be nice.
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0: Live from NPR News in Washington, I'm Lakshmi Singh. President Trump and the GOP are notching another win in their campaign to prevail in this year's midterm elections and hold control of the U.S. Congress. In Virginia, the state Supreme Court has struck down a voter-approved referendum that would have allowed Democrats to redraw the Commonwealth's congressional map. In a 4-3 ruling, the court sided with Republicans who sued on grounds the state legislature made procedural errors in how it put the question of a constitutional amendment on the ballot. Today's ruling helps the GOP boost their chances for retaining U.S. congressional control through their own redistricting efforts, largely across the U.S. South. Tennessee is the first state to redraw its congressional map after the U.S. Supreme Court last week weakened protections against racial discrimination in redistricting under the Voting Rights Act. WPLN's Mariana Bacallao says the governor has signed a new map into law.
1: The biggest change is to the city of Memphis, a majority black district that up until last week had been protected under part of the Voting Rights Act. Now the city will be split into three different congressional districts, and it means all nine of the state's U.S. House seats are more likely to go to Republicans.
0: Mariana Bacallao reporting. Facebook and Instagram parent company Meta is challenging Britain's media regulator Ofcom. Meta told London's High Court yesterday it is opposed to how fees and penalties under the Online Safety Act are calculated. A murder trial in Oregon is raising questions about digital privacy. The suspect wants tech giant Meta to hand over Instagram records he says will prove that he is innocent. Oregon Public Broadcasting's Troy Brennelson reports the state Supreme Court heard arguments in the case this week.
2: David Aon Urbano is charged with second-degree murder in a suspected gang killing outside Salem, Oregon. His attorney, Ryan Peck, is seeking Instagram messages between a witness and the teen he shot and killed.
3: There's no meaningful dispute that Meta has Instagram messages and records that go to the heart of Relator's theory of self-defense. If the state wanted to, it could get those records from Meta with relative ease.
2: Meta's attorneys say users' data is protected by the Stored Communications Act. That law allows them to divulge records to government entities, but they say criminal defendants don't qualify. Access to social media records has also recently been at the center of cases in Washington, D.C. and California. For NPR News, I'm Troy Brennelson in Portland.
0: U.S. gas prices are down slightly. Average price, $4.54. It's NPR. The Labor Department says U.S. employers added more jobs than expected last month. NPR's Scott Horsley reports the unemployment rate held steady at 4.3%.
4: U.S. employers added 115,000 jobs in April, more than forecasters predicted, but fewer than the month before. Job gains for February and March were revised down by a total of 16,000 jobs. Job gains in April were concentrated in healthcare, retail, restaurants, and transportation. The federal government continued to cut jobs.
0: That's NPR's Scott Horsley reporting. A global cyber attack on a study program used by universities and lower-level schools have disrupted education programs for thousands of students. Bruce Kahnweiser reports from New Jersey that the attack comes at a particularly bad time for university students.
5: Professors and students depend on the management system known as Canvas for course notes, assignments, and grades, among other things. The attack could hardly come at a worse time for university students gearing up for final exams and finishing term papers. The program is used by more than 40% of universities across the country, including Rutgers University, the top state school here in New Jersey. The attack was carried out by hackers known as Shiny Hunters. It is not immediately clear what the hackers want, but typically they hold the data and access to the program for ransom. Harvard, Johns Hopkins, and the University of Michigan are among the countless colleges across the country hamstrung by the attack. For NPR News, I'm Bruce Kahnweiser in Greenbrook, New Jersey.
0: I'm Lakshmi Singh, NPR News, in Washington.
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1: Well, happy Friday. Welcome. Welcome to the airwaves. Welcome to Art in Your Ear here on WMNF. I'm so glad you're listening. My name is Joellen Schilke. I am the hostess who loves you absolutely the mostest. Really thrilled you're out there. Hello to Claude, who liked our little Bruce Springsteen cover, and that was by the Chromatics. Just coming up in a few minutes, we're going to be talking to Paulo Nunez and Rosabel Garcia from Tampa City Ballet, and they have, among many things, they're doing a Sleeping Beauty. They're doing a classical version of Sleeping Beauty with extras coming up, and I wanted to create a sound, a playlist that sort of fits with that show. So I started with I'm on Fire, but the girl version. If you want to get in touch with us today, please do not hesitate. Do not hesitate to send us a text, 813-433-0885. Or you can email us, dj@wmnf.org. I want to say happy Mother's Day to everybody out there. If you have a mom that you are missing, I'm with you. I hear you. And, you know, we think of them a lot. If you have a mom that's in person and you could say hi to and want to give a hug to, I hope you get to do that. And if you have a mom that's far away that you want to talk to and want to love, I hope you get to do that. So there you go. Hi to Mark, who sent a lovely picture of him and his mom. You can see the jeans hold strong, Mark. That's wonderful. So thanks for everybody starting the conversation. So I'm going to play some more music. Well, no, I want to give you some announcements. There's a ton of stuff going on. That's what I was going to do, because I always feel like these get left out. So just opened up at Jobsite Theater is Danny and the Deep Blue Sea. That opened up through the 31st at the Stras Performing Arts Center. And that is Jobsite Theater's kind of a... it's such an interesting show. It's kind of how people sort of end up connecting and what goes right and what goes wrong. It is a little intense, but it's fascinating. So I hope we get to talk about it on the air. Also, I want to mention that the Art Walk is the St. Pete Art Walk is this Saturday night. There's a ton of openings. One of the ones that I'm really super excited about, of course, is at Florida Craft Art. They have their Florida Now show that is opening, which is this amazing survey of fine craft by artists from across Florida. It's a great, great, great show. So that opens up Saturday from 6 to 8 p.m. is their opening reception. And then also on the Art Walk, there's just a bunch of other arts places and things that are sort of not traditionally arts place. If you go to the St. Pete Arts Alliance, just stpetartsalliance.org and get that information. All right, let me get out of here and come back with Tampa City Ballet here on Art in Your Ear on WMNF.

0: In the background, that is Language of Love. That's a new release from Chris Beer here on Art in Your Ear on WMNF. And I just want to mention, coming up after the interview for the Kurt Vile lovers, we have the brand new Kurt Vile and some new U2, which is amazingly awesome. But even more exciting right now, I want to welcome back to the studio, Paula Nunez. Hello, Paula.
1: Hello.
0: Thank you for coming in. And Rosabel Garcia, thank you so much for coming in.
2: Thank you for having me.
0: So there's a lot of reasons why you're here, but the anchor is, of course, it's WMNF. So we always, Art Near, we always have an event. You're doing Sleeping Beauty.
1: Mm-hmm.
0: Twice? Three times?
1: Yes, we have performances Saturday, 16, 4 o'clock, and then 7:30 at night. Mm-hmm. Sunday, we have a performance at 4 o'clock.
0: But they're a little bit different performances. Is one, because one says it's like the family engagement.
1: Yes. They are all made for families. This is our family series that mm-hmm. we love to do in Tampa City Ballet. And that also means that instead of 3 hours long ballets, we are bringing an hour and a half mm-hmm. Sleeping Beauty Ballet with the most important and beautiful parts of these.
0: I'm trying to think. 2 years ago, I went. You're at the Performing Arts Center, Tampa.
1: Yes,
0: Performing Arts Center. And I went, and it had been probably. Oh, I'm so embarrassed to say this. I think it had been like 2 years since I'd been to a ballet, mm-hmm. you know. And as a kid, my family, my grandma used to take me. She lived in the city, and we used to go to the ballet. You know, we always went to the Nutcracker at Christmas, and we always went to whatever the summer ballet was. And that was just our grandma, granddaughter time and stuff like that. And it was so interesting when I sat down and I looked around, and it really was families. It
1: yes.
0: wasn't, you know, it wasn't dressed up. Like, people were dressed. I mean, they weren't like, you know, wearing cutoffs, but it was such a family thing. And I was like, this is not what I remember at all, like going to the ballet. It was very different experience. And it was a really nice experience, like, for that. This is our mission? Is that mission based?
1: Yes.
0: Why?
1: Well, because it is important. It was always important, but we feel that this is more important than ever now. Mm-hmm. Because to share memories, this is memories that kids will have, families will have forever. And we always bring the dancers at the end so they can take photographs with them.
0: Aww.
1: They can have this beautiful moment
2: of course.
1: In their costumes. And also, how beautiful it is to share as a family a moment that it is in the theater. It is live. And mm-hmm. they're going to see dancers live and music. And the props and then the costumes. So they're going to be involved in something that really, really is happening at the moment and together.
0: And it seems like to see these beautiful movements and these people doing this amazing stuff on stage and then to meet them and say, oh, they're a real person, you know, that sort of opens the door a little bit more if a child wants to do it. Like,
1: correct.
2: And I feel like nowadays a lot of people focus on watching ballet only on their phones or you know, on YouTube, but seeing it live is so much
0: it's an experience.
2: Different.
0: It's exciting.
1: It's an experience.
2: It's you feel it more.
0: I mean, I remember there was something, and I'm so sorry, I can't remember what ballet, whatever you guys did 2 or 3 years ago.
1: Maybe Cinderella.
0: There was a point where two of the dancers were sort of facing each other on point, and they were holding it, and they held it for so long, and it was thrilling, like, to see
2: and
0: the
2: you don't get
0: athleticism.
2: That on the screen.
0: Right,
2: really
0: not at all. There's not that tension, you know?
2: And
0: as
2: a dancer myself, I see it sometimes. I go on YouTube or I go on Instagram, I'm seeing a ballet, and I'm like, it's not the same when you see it in person.
0: Yeah. And is that, you know, as a dancer, then when you are rehearsing and you're learning the material and stuff like that, how focused are you sort of like looking at yourself from outside of yourself? Like, how focused is understanding where every part of your body is supposed to be an internal thing, or is it sort of like an external that you're looking at yourself?
2: Well, a lot of times I tend to try to connect my personal life with the story itself. Mm-hmm. So I do my research. Let's say I'm doing Coulant from Sleeping Beauty. And that fairy is about vitality. It's about joy. Mm-hmm. It's about beauty. Trying to help Aurora become this beautiful, joyful person. So to do that is with my movement, and I have to keep that energy up the whole time.
0: Right. So how do you know, like, when your movement is right? Like, is there a click for you? Is it something that the director was like, oh, ah,
2: or, well, is that, I mean, it's internal or external? Being the dancer, right, because I can feel it, but maybe from outside it's not the same.
0: Right.
2: So that's why we have the director, we have our dance masters helping us, you know, keep it alive and trying to make it what it's supposed to be.
0: Right, to keep the energy that you're feeling as a performer, as an actor.
2: And then me seeing it in the mirror or me doing it over and over again, it kind of helps me kind of make it into a default for the performance.
0: And that is something, I'm sorry, I'm going to take a total left turn here, but something that's always fascinated me is muscle memory. It's a real thing, right?
1: Yes,
0: memory is a real thing.
2: Okay, it definitely is. Mm-hmm.
0: So, but do you have to, is for a performer, for someone who you've been working with, performer, for a performer, you know, there's muscle memory, but is it attached, you know, because you've, how many dances have you done? How many dances do you know? You could have muscle memory for one dance, but what if muscle memory from another dance is like, whoa, what about me? Like,
2: I mean, that's all through the practice. Yeah. Yes. Right. All and through the rehearsals.
1: That's why I think it's very important that at Tampa City Ballet, they do class every day. Every day. And you say every day is the same. It's the bar, it's the same demi-plies, the deuce, it's the same exercise. But that is going to help them not just prevent injuries, but also that have that muscle memory. And then it's very important. And we are, Tampa City Ballet is performing basically every month. So in the month of April, we present ERA, which was, they dance four different choreographies.
2: And very contemporary focused. Very different to what we're going to do
0: now. Which I love the fact that you guys do that. That it's not... It's not,
2: which I do too, because coming from USF, I'm a USF alumni. I did dance there.
0: Did she give you good grades?
2: Yes. I think so.
0: Yes. I mean, you're in the company. You probably didn't get out.
2: I mean,
0: so
2: she loved me, I think. No, but yes, like coming from USF, doing contemporary ballet here and there, but then now coming into the company, I have to be more professional about it. Mm-hmm. I have to really be smart about my choices going from being in a different type of work from ERA and then going into a ballet, keeping it alive, keeping it like a fairy tale. You know, it's just very...
1: Going for contemporary moving, and that's a dancer today. I think that's what it's beautiful, to see a dancer that can be doing a contemporary work.
2: Versatile.
1: Mm-hmm. Yeah. Versatile.
0: But also, it seems that there is sort of a different, you know, a classical ballets... choreography seems to have one sort of, you know, like that there's a lot of overlap between contemporary and classical, but there's also differences. There's differences in movement. There's differences how you hold yourself, you know, and things like that. So to have that full vocabulary then also allows it to inform each of the different styles, I would imagine. We have a bot that calls us like every 5 minutes. So sorry about that. So I want to remind listeners, this is in the studio with me. We're talking about Tampa City Ballet, a bunch of stuff going on with them, with Paulo Nunez and Rosabel Garcia. Rosabel, when I was a little girl, I wanted to be the, like many little girls and boys, I wanted to be the first psychiatrist ballerina in space. So there was just a lot of, you know, growing up, like I think a lot of little girls want to be a ballerina. You, growing up, did something about it. You started dancing, when you were like 2?
2: Yes, I started dancing when I was 2. I think what helped me was the discipline. I know, you know, ballet does teach you that, but it's hard. It's really hard.
0: For a 2-year-old,
2: it's very physically demanding. Yes, for a 2-year-old, but coming, I started dancing in Cuba, and then when it came to Florida or in Miami, I continued dancing. My parents immediately just kept putting me into dance because they can see how much I loved it. And I did every type of dance that exists in this world, and I still love it. Right. And a lot of my friends, like, they fell out of it. I, for some reason, never did. So,
0: you know, certain things ring our bells. Like, they attach themselves to our souls, and that's it. We're like, all right, I guess I'm doing this.
2: Every time someone asks me, I'm like, I don't know. I love it.
0: So, and then Cuba, of course, is known for its excellent ballet. I mean, that's, you know, and not just ballet, other dance, but the ballet, and they've come to the States and performed in the States.
2: And they come to Tampa City Ballet. We have a lot of professional dancers from the National Ballet School or the National Ballet Company. in Cuba.
0: Did you feel like there was some differences? I mean, I don't know what you remember, you know, but I mean, but there's traditional Cuban teaching and then traditional non-Cuban teaching, you know?
2: Yes.
0: How does that
2: work? There is a difference. I like more the Cuban teaching. I can't be biased or anything. But yeah, I think there's more like spunkiness.
0: Right.
2: I guess you can say.
0: Spunkiness is good.
2: Yes.
0: I don't know if we think of ballet with spunkiness, so I especially like that. So I want to talk a little bit about Sleeping Beauty specifically, mm-hmm. because it's this incredibly romantic story. It's, you know, longing and love and loss mm-hmm. and, you know, I mean, all of these different things. And so since it's part of the family program, How is that? Does it, because it's familiar, that lets people mm-hmm. into it? Is that an important part of it?
1: Yes, it is. It's Descendant Cinderella, Alice in Wonderland, mm-hmm. all these ballets.
0: Wonderland, that's the one I saw.
1: Yes.
2: Wonderland.
1: I love that one. We love that one, yes. It's familiar. The story is familiar. So when the families come, they already know exactly the story. What to expect and the story, which is so important for ballet because we don't talk in ballet. Everything is with the
2: However, spend. I do have to say that the Sleeping Beauty ballet is a little bit different from the movies that we've seen. In the movies, there's only 3 fairies, but in the ballet, there are 6 or 7.
0: Right.
2: Depending on the...
0: Yes. Right, go fairies. All right.
1: A lot of fairies. It's a fairy tale.
2: Yes, right.
1: It's a fairy tale. And that's what is the beauty.
0: Tales.
1: Yes. And each fairy is bringing a gift to Aurora. And we have the christening when Aurora is little, is the baby. So we have all these beautiful. And also we have the carabos that we like it to call now Maleficent.
0: Right, yeah.
2: Yes.
1: And
2: yes.
1: That's going to be by Marta, which is going to be an amazing carabos.
2: Watching her practice, just doing pantomime in general. I'm like, oh my God.
1: It's amazing.
2: Don't do that to her.
1: Yes, it's amazing. She's beautiful, but it's also a good fairy. It's not a totally bad fairy, so kids cannot be afraid of her because at the end she's a good fairy, and we wanted to just bring in. It's a different fairy. She's just hurt because they didn't invite her to the christening.
0: Right, yeah, I saw that movie. I understand. I mean, I would be hurt too.
1: Exactly. But it's beautiful to see that the story comes alive and people can understand it so easy.
0: Right. Well, you know, a listener is reminding me, which is a really good thing to remind. So Sleeping Beauty is going to be May 16th and May 17th. May 16th, it's at 4 p.m. and 7:30 mm-hmm. p.m. And May 17th, it's at 4 p.m. At the new Tampa Performing Arts Center. Mm-hmm. And then May 18th at 11 a.m. Mm-hmm. That's when I said that's different.
1: Yes.
0: So what does that mean when it says community engagement performance? What does that mean?
1: Yes, we want to open these performances. Outreach is for schools.

0: but still you're going to feel intimate.
1: Very close. Right. Yeah. You sit down,
2: oh, it's a great place to see dance.
0: It is a great space. Yeah. Mm-hmm.
2: It's different. I mean, it's good for other things too, but it's really great. I've seen other dance performances there, mm-hmm. and it's really good because you can see what the people are doing. Like, you actually can see it.
0: You can see the switch.
1: You're not like squinting your eyes.
0: And also, you know, so, you see a Sleeping Beauty in big theaters like Royal Ballet of London, do it, San Francisco Ballet. Mm-hmm. All the big companies really do the Sleeping Beauty. So to have the opportunity to do it in a small, in a intimate space,
2: right,
0: is really is very special.
2: Right. Yeah. I mean, then it's inside someone. You know, if you're 40 feet away from the performer, you can still enjoy the show and participate in the show. And being part of an audience is so important for art. But you're 40 feet away. But when you're like 20 feet away, and all of a sudden you're like, you're there, you get swept up in it.
1: Dancing on stage, I still see people's faces, and I love it. I get off stage, I'm like, did you see their face?
2: So I want to remind listeners, we're talking about Tampa City Ballet's performances of Sleeping Beauty coming up in a week and a half or so, next week, a little later than that. And then also, I want to expand it a little, because last year when you were here, the Tampa City Ballet was trying to grow, you know, was trying to, are you working on creating your own space? It's time, you know, you've grown once and it's time to grow more because you have a lot more people. When we first started talking, you did not have the company that you have now.
0: No.
2: It's a big, grown up, beautiful company.
0: Yes, we have this year more than 250 people, dancers that are writing to us from all over the world that they would like to be in Tampa City Ballet. Ooh. And I'm just like, I don't know how we're going to do this. You know, we answer them. Okay, we're going to, you know, be there very
2: Like, do we
0: soon.
2: Have to pay you?
0: Sadly. But we're growing. We're growing. Right. Our community is growing. Our dancers are growing. We have, it's so funny, we have today is the graduation at USF, and we have some students from USF that are graduating, and they're coming to the rehearsal of Sleeping Beauty.
1: Oh. So it's such a they're not even going to their graduation.
0: It's such a beautiful path because, well, you can talk about that, but it's so beautiful to have, you graduate and you feel that you have a way to go.
1: Yes,
0: just after graduation.
1: I'm so grateful to have that.
2: Right.
1: You know, coming from as a student to a professional, but having that connection right away was so helpful because as a dancer, if you take just 2 weeks off, it's like you're starting all over again.
2: So it seems to me, and this is not, I'm just doing this from memory, not from any actual research while I'm standing here, that there had been sort of like a lull or a concern about the health of ballet nationally. Mm-hmm. But it also seems to me that over the last 4 or so years that there's been a resurgence in a lot of ways of interest in ballet, of people attending it, of people, I don't know if there's an interest in more people going to school for it, but partially, you know, that there's some national performers that have attracted attention, you know, but also it just seems that ballet, is there a resurgence in ballet, or is that just I'm making things up in my brain?
0: I think not just ballet, I think performing arts, because it's something that with everything that we have right now, AI, technology, which is great, it's awesome. We have
2: great,
0: to
2: I don't know if I would say.
0: It's ballet, opera, and performing arts will be special.
2: Right.
0: You always will go to a theater. We have to go to a theater. You will see other humans like you. It will be present. It will be something that it can go good, it can be bad. It's the moment. It's right. So I feel it's experience, a unique experience that is going to survive.
2: And it is. It speaks. I mean, it speaks to people.
0: Yeah.
2: I think that's part of the pleasure is that no matter what, there's an abstraction to watching dance. It's, you know, that art is like looking at certain photos or paintings or sculptures that they're not easily telling you what it means. I mean, of course, Sleeping Beauty, there's a story there, you know, but each moment is what the artist is and the director and the you know, choreographer, they're signaling emotions that they've put into it that, you know, so
0: it's
2: each
0: unique.
2: One could be different. You
0: exactly.
2: know, I can go to Wisconsin and go to ballet there, and it's not going to be the same performance.
0: Yes. It's unique. And I think something that Tampa City Ballet has been very good at, and I'm bragging.
2: Brag about us. Brag
0: about us. It's like our productions, people always say, well, I felt it. I was

0: crying. I was laughing. I was with
1: and
0: the
1: that
0: dancers.
1: Is so important right. to hear from the audience how they felt the emotion that we're really trying to portray is like we won in the world.
2: Well, in talking about Outgoing Sing Alice, there was something and people gasped in the audience. Mm-hmm. And you could kind of see that the dancers were like,
1: yeah. And I can hear it.
0: It happened like in Frida Kahlo. It happened in La Septima, which is going to be back.
1: People still talk about La Septima.
2: And you say it's going to be back?
0: It's going to be back.
2: It's going to be back.
0: Season 26, 27, with La Septima because a lot of people are asking for it.
2: Especially since there has such a resonance for this area, this area. And then also, to me, it's funny, like that's the type of thing when we're celebrating the 250th centennial for our country, like that's the type of thing you want, something that looks at a place.
0: Correct.
2: And gives the people there this mirror back, like here's our place and here you can see it. Not just through photographs, not just through paintings, not just through plays, but you can see it through ballet and through movement.
0: Correct.
2: And that's what La Septima does. It's such an interesting ballet. So I want to go back, though, because one of the things that you have been seeking is to, here we go. And I know you're already doing this, but you said in trying to grow Tampa City Ballet, it's essential to shift from a project-based dance company to a full-time dance organization. And organization is the key because the organization does a lot more than just present ballets. They have classes. They they work with people. They do outreach. I think last time you were here, you were talking about how people would hire the company to be at private events.
0: Yes.
2: So there would be like an event and all of a sudden like bust out some dancers and people all of a sudden it switches the event from like, oh, here's another fundraiser. Like, oh my God, this is so cool. You know, so this stuff like that. Is it because it's your passion of doing it and you want to have this company? Or is it something that every municipality, every area should have a full-time dance company?
0: I believe 100% that every city should have not just one company,
2: two or three, several,
0: because also we're big in dance studios in Tampa Bay. I think we have so many dance studios, that means that we have so many students. If they grow up, like in Miami City Ballet, the students grow up thinking, oh, this is the professional dancers. Oh, I'm going to go to see Miami City Ballet or Sarasota Ballet. The same happened here. Then they have a better vision of what it means to be a dancer or a professional dancer, even if they are not going to be professionals. But one day they are going
1: to
0: be critiqued.
1: They can look up to us.
0: They can look up to the company. They can look also, they will be audiences that know what is
2: going
0: on.
2: That's an audience too. And then also volunteers. Was good. Right. And then people, I don't think you have to. I assume you can go to dance classes without, you know, you can do the dancing, you can do ballet without it, without saying this has to be my career.
0: Correct.
2: Some people work really hard and they need to have it. I think you need to have it as a career, right?
1: Yes, I need to. I can't see
2: right, that's not an option.
1: Yes, I see a lot of adults that
0: we have more than 200. We have more than 200 adults. All ages.
2: Wow.
0: All ages. Including 85 years old.
1: Every morning, they're there taking their classes, and they're all different levels, beginners, advanced, whatever it is, they're there.
2: And so, so this is just going to put my ignorance on full display. You know, I understand like a beginner is definitely going to be very different from someone who's been doing it for years. But what is that? Like, when did you sort of, like, how do you know when you're ready for the next step? Is it just that you've mastered certain movements? Is it, what's internally, what do you have to know about yourself? Or what do you have to create it internally to be able to move to the next step as someone who wants to be a dancer? Not just the physical stuff, but what goes on inside?
1: The artistry.
2: Yes.
1: I think coming again from USF till now, the difference has been very big for me. I see it in my dancing and the videos. When I see myself dancing from back then to now, I think the artistry, for sure, was very different for me.
2: And then, is the artistry based on confidence, self-confidence?
1: Yes, actually, yes. Confidence, because now I'm going into a work like, okay, I've done something like this before, but now I can do it with more intelligence, I guess you can say.
2: What scares you as an artist?
1: what scares me.
2: Okay, besides injuries, you know.
1: Yes, I mean, injuries is the least of my problems. Right, yeah. I'll get back into it. But I think what scares me is not having the arts around. Going into places and then not having music anywhere we go, or having this museum in a city or something, or just dance in general, because it's such a cultural thing and it's been around for so many years. To go into a city that you've never been before, I think it's very important to have the arts.
2: So do you feel like you're connected? I mean, Paula, you and I have talked about this in the past. Mm. Ballet is a long, I don't want to say it's an ancient art form, but ballet as we know it has been around for a few hundred years. Mm-hmm. Dance is definitely an ancient art form. It was one of the original art forms and stuff like that. Do you feel like you're in some way, either through ballet or dance, or you've talked about being USF in here, do you feel like you're part of a sort of like a timeline, a continuum in this? Like, is there an acknowledgement of like, oh, this is what they did back in the 1860s? Yeah, no, we don't do that.
1: Everything has changed.
3: It's changed daily. I think even repertory is so important to use dance as a way to communicate what is happening in the world today. And we use it. We use social issues, political issues, everything. We put it together. And that's why we like to do contemporary, not just stay in the classicals.
2: Right, yeah. Mm-hmm. And then also, I mean, it changes. There was, I don't know why I got into this. It was before I even knew I was going to be interviewing, but there was this whole big thing about dancers' shoes and how that there needs to be a change in dancers' shoes.
1: Yes, and yeah. Especially those point shoes.
2: The point shoes, yeah.
1: They're made out of wood and you're really over the toes. I honestly, I don't know if this is a little TMI, but I lost a toenail recently.
2: No, that happens a lot. That's what I was reading. Like people lose their toenails, their toes are always screwed up.
1: I've had it very badly since November, since Nutcracker, and it finally fell off. So.
2: Oh no! But so, is there like what's the better shoe? What's the better? Is there a better shoe option?
1: It depends on the person's
3: feet. Very personal.
1: So, thankfully, because we have our friends of TCB, I was able to buy new point shoes that fit my feet now. And
2: can I ask? I have no idea. What do point shoes cost?
1: About $120.
3: Yeah. Wow. It's amazing.
1: And I do like three pairs a month. Maybe, no, kidding, 2 weeks.
3: Yeah, exactly. Right. Yeah. So that's another way to help. Also, we have friends of TCB and specifically someone who would like to help the dancers like we have.
2: Mm-hmm. With point shoes,
3: Point shoes is a great
1: way. With costumes, with anything.
2: So that, and that's, we're skipping all over the place, but that was something I know that you mentioned you want to talk about. So, do you use, like, are there opportunities for people to volunteer if they were interested in helping?
3: Yes.
2: What are some of the things that volunteers do?
1: Yes, the campaign of Set the Stage. Yes.
3: Okay, we are kicking off today, actually, the campaign Set the Stage. And we have, this is, now we have a director of development that is amazing. So the information is at the webpage, www.tampacityballet.org. But we have an incredible opportunity for volunteers. Volunteers. We have more than, I believe, 3,000 costumes on storages. And our volunteers love to come and see them and help us to restore, keep them. The tutus, some of the tutus that we're using are 30 years old.
2: Oh my goodness.
3: And we don't want to get rid, because this is history.
2: Right,
3: this is a legacy that we're having here.
2: Actually, there's something beautiful thinking, like when you put it on, that the people that wore it
1: before. A lot of ballet dancers, when they use other people's or other professional dancers' costume is like the biggest thing.
2: Misty
3: Copeland.
1: Yes,
2: was on, I forget what late night talk show, talking about it, and she had gotten for a role to wear the original costume at the Met, that like one of the woman that originated the role.
1: Yes.
2: Did. And so, and the costume was like perfect for her. They barely had to do anything to it. And she was talking about how meaningful it was.
1: It's like you're going into somebody else's skin.
2: No, that actually is kind of creepy.
1: I'm sorry. See?
2: No, but yeah, but like you're continuing something. Like it's
3: continuous.
2: Yeah,
3: yes,
2: being part of that.
3: And that we love that.
2: So people can volunteer by helping with costumes. They
3: backstage.
2: Can volunteer with backstage and stuff like that.
3: We also have, these dancers rehearse every day from 10 to 4, and then they go to other jobs that they have.
2: Right.
3: So we have volunteers that come and offer, here it is, some fruits. And, it's beautiful. We have a community. They come, they watch rehearsals, they are staying.
2: So you don't have to be like a former ballet dancer to stuff like that.
3: No, we have so many also, ideas that can help a ballet company to be better. Like any kind of volunteers, we really, really appreciate it.
2: And then what about, I know we're skipping all over, what about kids? In the past, you've talked about some programs that you have for children.
3: Mm-hmm.
2: And then are they different types of dancing? Is it both contemporary and classical dance?
3: Yes.
2: For that?
3: We have contemporary. We have also, we have Daniela Mas, which is an incredible singer.
1: Opera singer.
3: Opera singer, Daniela Mas.
2: Oh, okay, yes.
3: Yes.
2: Was Daniela on a couple years ago? Did she come in with you?
3: Yeah, yes, because she was singing. Yeah. Correct. And she's teaching singing. And I was watching the other day, I was like, oh my God. These kids are so lucky to be able to...
2: To have that. I would think that to be dancing on stage and then have someone singing, especially... singing such a, like, her voice is so beautiful.
1: Incredible.
2: To be able to do that.
1: You
2: is
1: feel
2: like,
1: the vibrations when you're dancing.
2: Well, that's it, because ballet and then music in person is very physical, not just what the body is doing, but it changes the atmosphere that you're in. It vibrates the floor. It puts, I don't know, eons, whatever it's called, ions into
3: very
2: the air.
3: Spiritual,
2: you know?
3: In a
2: it
3: way.
2: Is, yeah, to
3: it
2: do
3: is.
2: That.
3: Oh. It is.
2: All right, so this would be a left field questions. Are there any performances outside? I know we're in Florida and there's mosquitoes and humidity and stuff like that. But are there things that you see like, it'd be really cool to do this, like dance down the sidewalk? Or, is that something that is realistic for a dance company? Or is that like, no? Do you know all the things that could go wrong? We can't never think about that.
3: No. We love to do that. We love to perform outside.
2: We did an Ebor, I remember.
3: That's something that we love to do. Take spaces and convert it in theater. We don't need all the time to be in theater walls. Mm-hmm. We can be outside. And we have that.
1: We
3: kind
1: did it
3: of,
1: for Dance Now.
3: So Dance Now is a festival that we do every March. And this year it rained a lot. But anyway, with the raining, we dance.
1: That's what I have to say. Everybody's sacrifice and dedication to just staying there and dancing for whoever was there at the moment.
3: Right, yeah. 25 groups. Nobody left. Nobody.
1: And all different type of styles.
3: Everything.
1: Of dance.
3: African-American. And we
1: Irish
3: have native hip hop and all type of dances. It's beautiful.
2: So please let me know for next March so we can do something on the air, because I know I found about it too late. You know, I was like, that would have been so cool. I keep looking at the time because I've used up a lot of your time doing this. So I want to go back. Let's go back. So two things is that you're kicking off tonight. Kind of a development, your fundraising thing kicks off with the ultimate goal of having...
3: The ultimate goal is $50,000.
2: Right.
3: We're almost there.
2: Oh, very good.
3: We're almost there, so we will really appreciate...
2: And is that to anchor it as a full-time organization, or is this for a space?
3: This is to kick off. We're finishing the 25-26 season, and this is to have for us the 26-27 season on place and be able to...
1: Organize it.
2: So what's going to be in the season?
3: The season is bringing so many good things. Well, opening in October with La Septima.
2: Oh, okay. Right there, right.
3: Everybody has been asking us for La Septima. And then we have, of course, the beloved Nutcracker. This year we have more than 11 performances of the Nutcracker.
2: Wow.
3: And also outreach performances. And then we will have, again, Dance Now, which we wanted to keep it because this is a beautiful opportunity for the community. It's free. So everybody can come, share, it's all day. And then we have ERA, which is an amazing program. ERA is Emerging and Residence Choreographers. We want to keep this every year because it was a hit this year. It was incredible. We invite 3 choreographers. Jenny Petuk, which she did a multimedia production that blew away the
1: minds. Which was so cool. It was like incredible. Running in a game. And it was so fun. You can probably see it on our Instagram. Right,
3: Then we have Osnel Sosa from Cuba. He's an intern. He has a partnership with Joyce Theater in New York. Mm-hmm. An incredible experience for them. It was a very deep.
1: His artistry. That's where I learned my artistry from.
2: Yeah, most of it. You must have been like,
1: Yes, and then watching our principal dancer, Marta, perform her solo so many times. And it just, every time it's, touches more and more.
2: Because there are other dancers who came from Cuba in the company. So there is that sort of relationship with each other and a recognition of this is how I learned to first move and stuff like that.
1: Yes.
3: And also the maturity of a professional dancer. Marta is now a 35-year-old and she danced all over the world. She was a partner for Carlos Acosta for many years in Acosta Dance Company.
2: That's a big one.
3: Yeah, this is a dancer that danced all the major, with all the choreographers, famous choreographers in the world. So for them to be able to
1: see that in rehearsal, seeing how she functions, how she processes everything,
3: it's a jewel.
2: They're both speechless. It is radio. They're both like shaking their heads, speechless about it.
1: Eyes are closed.
3: So then we ended with, and then we have Dance Now Era, which is important. We also brought Christian Denise, a very incredible choreographer. And then we finish with If I Cry.
2: With what?
3: Frida Kahlo.
2: You did Frida Kahlo again. Yeah. So I'm glad. I remember when you were on the show for that. 4 or 5 years ago, I forget how long ago, and the next week or 2 weeks later, someone didn't get to go, and they're like, "Are they doing this again?" And I'm just like, "Nope, you missed it. You cannot, you know, because there's only so many performances that you all can do of a ballet. We got to move on and stuff like that." So, so we are running out of time, and I'm just kind of wondering, just a few more questions before kicking you out of my studio, Paula. You have been teaching. For how long?
3: No.
2: A couple of years?
3: The truth? 40 years.
2: 40 years?
3: 40 years.
2: So how has the teaching part for you as you go, because there's always, you know, research and things change and the world changes and stuff like that. How has being that USF professor of dance changed for you over the years? And has that changed anything with Tampa City Ballet?
3: Big change. This has been the harder undertaking in my life. It has been like to build this company. And my teaching, I actually had to calm down my teacher. I'm not teaching as much now because...
2: Because there's only so many hours in a day.
3: Suddenly, and building this company has been really using different hats.
2: Right.
3: To teach, for me individually, you have to have all the concentration. Mm. It's like you are a psychologist or a psychiatrist in the room. You have to know everyone. I get involved in their feelings, which I shouldn't, but I know by their port de bras if they had a good day or a bad day. Right. I know by their faces. So I always got very involved on with them. Mm-hmm. This is something that also took a lot of my energy, but I love it. If you're going to teach, you know, like they teach them really. So my teaching is now less than before and taking more
2: I would think as a teacher or as an artist, as a dancer, if you're having a really bad day, like there's certain, like you get in there and you could either you could just get rid of a lot of energy and a lot of angst.
1: I mean, we have to always put on a mask basically because that is a part of our career. We have to portray a character. Right.
2: And you could go on stage one night for a show and have had the worst day possible.
1: I would not be doing my fairy variation with a sad face when I'm supposed to be joy. Right. You know?
2: I'm happy.
3: But also dance have something beautiful. When you dance, you forget about everything.
1: Mm-hmm. Yeah, that's very true.
3: The movement is magical. I will recommend everyone to move.
2: Yes.
3: Move because you change
1: not only
3: completely
1: for your health but for your wellness.
3: Your wellness.
1: Yeah.
2: I personally have dance parties in my living room. fairly frequently. When I've been, especially like one of those nights where I've been working and I've been sitting too long, time to have a dance party.
3: Oh, yeah.
2: Probably not as graceful as you guys.
3: No.
2: Good idea for me to have, you know, curtains closed and stuff like that. But but being able to move and just move your body always feels really good. So I want to recap just real quickly, because I want to make sure people, we talked about this before, people don't have to be eyeing a career in ballet to want to do dance classes, and people don't have to be super familiar with ballet to want to volunteer for you guys.
3: No.
2: Those are right?
3: No, okay. Sadly. It's even better if you are an expertise in accounting. Lawyers, we need support. We need the help of professionals in other careers.
2: That sounds great. And hopefully, so if somebody is interested in doing that, what's the best way? Is it through the website? What's the best way for people to follow up on that?
3: Through the website, www.tampacityballet.org.
2: Okay.
3: Or phone number at 813-558-0800.
2: Okay.
3: Through our social media also, Facebook, Instagram. We're very active. Follow us.
2: Right.
3: Yeah. TikTok. In social media, we're very active.
2: Oh, TikTok. I'll have to follow you guys on TikTok.
1: Yes, follow us on TikTok.
2: I love it. Before, when I was getting ready, I was like, when we booked this, I started watching, you know, a bunch of dances on TikTok. And you're right. It's not the same at all as seeing something in person at all. But it's still pretty exciting.
1: Yes, it's true. Just imagine that. If it's exciting through screen, how much more can it be in person?
2: I mean, because sometimes it was funny, my you know, I grew up in a sports household. My dad watched sports all the time.
1: Same thing as sports.
2: And that's what it was. And it was fun because, you know, like when he would, like when my grandma would make him dress up and come with us, and he'd be like, did you see how long she held that whole, you know, like all of a sudden he would go into like sports mind and look at the dancers as athletes. Mm-hmm. And I was like, they are athletes. They're artists, but they're also athletes.
1: Thank you. Yes, we are.
3: Also, we have monthly newsletters. And if you, all the audiences are interested in the webpage, they can just subscribe
2: to
3: our
2: newsletters
3: and they will have a lot of information.
2: All right. Yeah. All right. Now we're really out of time. Is there anything coming up next that you want to promote for yourselves or talk about? You got anything?
3: Sleeping Beauty. Sleeping Beauty is beautiful, and you're going to have a family time to remember.
2: Oh, that's wonderful. Well, thank you both so much.
1: Nice.
2: My guests have been Paulo Nunez and Rosabel Garcia, Sleeping Beauty. And all this information is up on our Facebook page and our Facebook group, Art in Your Ear Facebook group. We'll be right back with some music. We're going to do some music, and then we'll be right back. Tell you some stuff going on and say goodbye. This is some Kurt Vile with a brand new song.

You know, I know it's illegal, but I have to put down Kurt Vile. Sorry, Kurt Vile. And say goodbye to you. Thank you so much to our guests. I want to mention that Mick Lahr from the Ballet Conservatory at Winter Haven wrote in and was talking about how much they love TCP. I'm with you on that. Thank you for writing in, Mick. Coming up next, I see the wonderful E-Love in Studio 2 with her gorgeous Global Electronica show. Following that, of course, it looks like there's going to be a big house in the live music studio. That airs just after the NPR news at what time is that? At 2? At 3 o'clock. You can always enjoy the dulcet sounds of dulcet sounds isn't the right way to say it. So we've got Reverend Billy and Marvelous Marvin. They do this great show that sort of explores the roots of rock and roll, and they tell you some good stories. At 6 o'clock, get into classic R&B and soul with Steve the Hitman, and that continues through 8 o'clock with the great rhythm-based show, The Soul Kitchen, and they also talk about food, so what is not to love? And we end our Friday nights always with this great Florida-based rock and roll, Florida-based soul and R&B, so here with Fast Flashback Friday. God, I cannot talk anymore. I better go because I'm losing the ability to speak. Thank you so much to everybody who wrote in. Thank you. Hi, Bev. Thank you. Thank you, everyone who's out there. Please tune in next week. We've got E-Love will actually be coming on this show, and we're going to be talking to Fred Johnson and Dr. Golden about this amazing event that's happening at the Stress Center here on WMNF Tampa, WMNF, best little station in the nation. Talk to you soon.

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1: I'm Sean Canaan with the WMNF News headlines. The Courtney Campbell Causeway will close overnight next Monday and Tuesday. According to FDOT, all travel lanes of State Road 60 in both directions between Hillsborough and Pinellas counties will close those two nights from 10 in the evening until 5 in the morning, weather permitting. Alternate routes are State Road 580, Hillsborough Avenue, and US 19, and I-275, the Howard Franklin Bridge. A new program will give some Manatee County residents financial help with critical home repairs. WMNF's Chris Young reports on how low-income residents can apply for a forgivable loan through the State Housing Initiatives Partnership, or SHIP, program.
2: Manatee County has opened applications for $1.2 million in housing rehabilitation and replacement assistance for eligible low-income households. The funds can go towards various improvements, including repairs and accessibility improvements like wider door frames and wheelchair ramps. And if the repairs are too extensive, they can demolish the home and rebuild it. Debbie Ash is the county's Housing and Community Development Coordinator.
3: We've had people that are in wheelchairs having to shower with a hose because they cannot get into their bathrooms. They can't fit through the doorways. They can't, you know, it's just really sad. So we really impact and change people's lives through this program.
2: Eligible households must be in unincorporated Manatee County or the city of Palmetto and meet program income and property value requirements. 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
1: Last week, the ribbon was cut on the newly renovated Salcines Park in West Tampa. WMNF's Zoe Sachs reports it was once a hub for political and cultural gatherings.
4: Originally opened in 1991, the park has been a major cultural and historical part of West Tampa. It was named after Emiliano Salcines, a civic leader who community members called the mayor of West Tampa. Salcines was known from his popular department store, where he aided immigrants and organized local civic groups. 35 years later, the city renovated the park to create a more modernized and comfortable place to gather, while still reflecting its history and value. Tony Monk, a landscape architect with the City of Tampa's Parks and Recreation Department, says working with the community was a top priority in the renovation process.
5: The history of the community is really important to the folks who live there, and that's represented in the mural that we preserved on the wall, and the materials that we chose for the park, and the way that we emphasized gathering and community by having a nice, large, shaded shelter that really is the centerpiece of this park.
4: The park now features an ADA-approved design, making the park accessible to all community members. For more information on the history of Salcines Park, visit tampa.gov. For WMNF News, I'm Zoe Sachs.
1: It's Hurricane Preparedness Week. WMNF has brought you reports on how to get ready for storms and how to weather them safely. Meteorologist Megan Borowski from the Florida Public Radio Emergency Network tells us how to prepare for what happens after storms.
6: Even though skies may clear and winds may die down, there are many hazards to be cognizant of in the aftermath of a system. From downed trees and live power lines to breaks in pipes and natural gas leaks, all of these things can pose a risk to safety. Also, floodwaters can remain high in the wake of a storm, and we're constantly reminded that these waters, too, can be hazardous, from carrying waste and debris to dangerous animals. And also, we should never risk it and try to drive through floodwaters. One last thing to think about is that if the power's out, temperatures indoors will not be regulated by air conditioning units, and vulnerable populations may suffer from heat stroke or heat exhaustion. Avoid strenuous cleanup efforts until extreme heat has subsided or when you have access to cooler environments.
1: Borowski says that regardless of what the upcoming hurricane season may bring, you can stay safe by reviewing the topics covered in this week's Hurricane Preparedness Campaign. You can find that information on WMNF.org. Borowski says the key to minimizing a tropical weather system's impact on our lives lies in developing a plan well before the storm, enacting it when the storm threatens, and remaining cautious in the wake of a storm. It'll be partly cloudy today with highs in the low 90s, humid tonight, overnight lows in the mid 70s, and partly cloudy and breezy tomorrow with highs in the low 90s. Expect rain on Monday. I'm Sean Canaan with the WMNF News headlines.
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listening to ultrasounds right here on WMNF. Oh, here we are. Okay. You're listening to ultrasounds right here on WMNF Tampa. Just up, we heard Hijos del Sol by Hermandos Gutierrez. And prior to that, I'm Not What Happened to Me. This track coming up is called Sabali. And you are listening to ultrasounds. We're on every Friday, 1 p.m. till 2 p.m. Keep it locked, it's live.

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My name's E-Love, and this is the Ultrasound Show. We're on every Friday from 1 p.m. till 2 p.m., right after Art in Your Ear and right before the live music showcase. And this track that we just heard was Beloved by Soul. Prior to that, What Silence Feels Like, Orenza, and Dreaming in Motion was from that set. And this track coming up is called Nala, Bring Me Home. 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And all you do is go to WMNF.org, check out the schedule, Friday, 1 p.m., Ultrasounds, and click there and you'll go to my webpage. Also, I'm on Insta and Facebook, and I'm going to keep going with the music, Nala by Sivara.

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My name's E-Love. Just up, we heard a track called Parachute from Departure. And prior to that, Papeles by Echolocation, and Awagazi by Palm Monkey and Rossi. All of the track listings are up on the website, wmnf.org. 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Please put your name on the text or the email. I want to give a big shout out to Bob Pope Jr. And we've got another track coming up. We've got about 10 more minutes and then the NPR news will be on, followed by the live music showcase. This track's called Fell Out of Love by AMR.

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0: Okay, and we've got just a couple more minutes. The NPR News is going to be on next, followed by the Live Music Showcase. And I'll be back again next week. I'm actually going to be on Joe Allen's show for a little bit, and then on my show, 1 p.m. next Friday. And sending lots of love, many, many blessings. You've been listening to Ultrasounds. My name's Elove, WMNF, Tampa.

0: Live from NPR News, I'm Lakshmi Singh. The Virginia Supreme Court has struck down a Democratic-backed redistricting plan. The ruling helps advance the Republican Party's redistricting campaign to secure more U.S. House seats in this year's midterm elections. Meanwhile, in Tennessee, Governor Bill Lee has signed a new congressional map that divides a state's majority black district covering Memphis, giving Republicans an advantage. And now Alabama lawmakers may hold a vote today on a plan to set new U.S. House primaries if the courts allow redistricting in the state. The U.S. is still waiting for Iran's response to a proposal for ending the war as new clashes continue to test their formal ceasefire. Top House Democrat Congressman Adam Smith says Iran is showing no signs of meeting U.S. demands.
1: When this war started, Iran was weak and negotiating over that nuclear program. We've made no progress whatsoever. We have not degraded their nuclear program at all during the course of this war.
0: The World Health Organization says a number of confirmed or suspected cases of the Hanta virus linked to a Dutch flag cruise ship in the Atlantic remains unchanged at 8. Ari Daniel reports health experts say the risks to the public remain low.
2: Authorities are relying on a time-tested approach for limiting the transmission of the Hanta virus, contact tracing. It involves locating the close contacts of those at high risk of infection. Preethi Malani is an infectious disease physician at the University of Michigan.
3: By identifying people who are at risk of infection, you try to get ahead when people don't have symptoms yet, with the goal of preventing the infection from continuing to propagate.
2: Precautions can be taken with high-risk individuals, including quarantine, so they don't accidentally come into contact with even more people and spread the illness further. Public health officials believe this approach will help keep the Hantavirus outbreak contained. For NPR News, I'm Ari Daniel.
0: California, an epicenter of the housing crisis in the United States, will soon have one agency overseeing the programs intended to address affordability in housing. From member station KQED, Aditi Bambalamudi reports.
4: Right now, housing developers say they have to navigate the state's 9 different agencies overseeing some 40 programs. Sarah Karlinski is with UC Berkeley's Turner Center for Housing Innovation. When she compared California's system to other states, she found that 80% of them had a more consolidated system.
5: Successful states, they have really high capacity, well-trained staff who work very well together. And while achieving this in a fragmented system might not be impossible, it's easier to do if there is some type of consolidation.
4: The new state agency will include separate departments for homelessness, financing, and civil rights. The governor's office recently reported the number of people living outside decreased by 9% last year. For NPR News, I'm Aditi Bandlamudi in San Francisco.
0: It's NPR News. A major rescue operation is underway amid a volcanic eruption in eastern Indonesia. Nina Rowney Moore says more than a dozen people have been evacuated so far.
6: A massive volcanic eruption has claimed the lives of at least 3 hikers on Indonesia's Mount Dukono in Halmahera Island. The volcano erupted on Friday, blasting a thick pillar of ash and rock nearly 33,000 feet into the sky. Among the dead are 2 Singaporean nationals and 1 Indonesian citizen. Authorities say as many as 20 hikers were trapped near the crater when the eruption began. While a climbing ban had been in place for weeks due to increased activity, officials note that the mountain lacks an official registration post, which allowed hikers to bypass warnings and enter via unofficial paths to view the crater. For NPR News, I'm Naina Rao in Jakarta.
0: Employers in the U.S. added 115,000 jobs in April, according to the Labor Department's latest report, saying higher than what economists had expected. It marks another solid month of employment growth after the U.S. economy added 185,000 jobs in March, higher than the 178,000 initially reported. The unemployment rate held steady at 4.3%. Facebook and Instagram's parent company Meta is challenging Britain's media regulator Ofcom. Meta told London's High Court yesterday it opposed to how fees and penalties under the Online Safety Act are calculated. This is NPR News.
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10: And this is WMNF Tampa. It's time for the live music showcase. I'm Ed Lehman, and I'm in the studio today with Cosmic Jenkins. Ooh. And we're going to have a funky good time tonight, funky. Or today. So let's jump right into it.
11: Hello, WMNF. We are Cosmic Jenkins. That's short for The Cosmic Jenkins. And this is It's 8 a.m. Somewhere.

0: Cosmic Jenkins right here on WMNF's Live Music Showcase. Just tearing it up. That sounded so great, guys. Excellent.
1: Thank you.
2: Thank you.
0: And so fun to have you. You guys are just so full of energy and this kind of funky, fun feel. And we're just really happy to have you here. I'll just ask Justin real quick. Originally, your band name was Guava Train.
1: It was Guava Train.
0: Okay.
1: And then we changed it because we essentially got a cease and desist from a more prominent band. They're awesome. And we got some pestering from the fans, so we knew we had to change it. So we thought, what is the funkiest, coolest name ever that nobody is going to copy? And we came up with Cosmic Jenkins. It's a place, it's a vibe, it's a good time. It's also a band based in Safety
3: it's
1: Harbor.
3: It's also short for the
2: Cosmic Jenkins.
1: It's short for the Cosmic Jenkins, in case anybody is confused.
2: Which is short for the Cosmic Jenkins Band.
1: That's right, right. And that's COSMIC.
4: Name keeps getting longer.
1: JENKINS.
3: If you can find us easily on Google, then, you know, we're doing something.
4: Yeah, yeah, the SEO is easy. There's nothing else that comes up for Cosmic Jenkins.
1: Nobody's going to mix us up. So. We got a flute in the band for crying out loud.
0: Yeah, I like that. So is there any meaning to the name Cosmic Jenkins?
1: Well, it's what happens when you combine a saxophone, a flute, and some ripping electric guitar, funky bass, the synth, and drums.
2: We didn't have a choice. It named itself.
1: Oh, Webster says they're going to put it in the dictionary.
4: I was all about
1: I believe it because I read it on the internet.
4: Scooby-Doo reference for me.
1: Old Man Jenkins. Yeah. The founder of Publix. He happens to be Jenkins, too. There's a city.
3: Nice. You know, sometimes you're Jenkins.
4: We're all Jenkins.
2: Leroy's Jenkins.
0: Wow. Okay.
3: Leroy is Jenkins. Obviously, the cosmic gumbo.
0: Well, sometimes the universe reaches out and just tells you this is what it is.
1: That's right.
0: So what it is some funky fun time this afternoon here on Live Music Showcase. How about jumping into another song?
1: Absolutely. So happy to be here, Ed. This is a blues song called "Want You So Bad."

0: The amazing sounds of Cosmic Jenkins right here in the WMNF Live Music Studio. And you guys are tearing it up this afternoon. It's sounding great. So the other thing I want to remark that in watching y'all as we got ready and did sound check, you guys all have so much fun together.
1: Yes, we do. Yes, sir.
0: And that's true. And that really shows up in your performance, that, you know, you're having a great time, and that's projecting to the audience, and I'm having a great time, and I know the listeners are having a great time, too.
2: That's most important to me. Mm-hmm.
0: There you go.
3: Yeah.
0: And can you imagine it in a band where you didn't get along and you didn't have fun?
1: Yeah. Oh, we've been
4: there.
1: Oh,
4: that happens.
0: Oh, that happens? Oh, okay. You want to watch out?
2: Why do you think we like each other so much?
5: We got all the bad stuff out.
2: We fight all the time.
1: Oh, that's right. Yeah. Little confessional time. This started as kind of a project between my best friend Matt Tartaglia and I to get free beer at the breweries and play guitar and get paid for it. And it turned into a really nice adventure. We had Jody join us, one of my close friends, Cody Unix, and Kyle Seriani jumped in, Tim Adger, of course. So it's, you know, it's a good time, as well as making music. I love hanging with these guys.
0: Excellent.
1: My brothers and sisters.
2: I oftentimes say that, you know, I don't do it for the money. I do it for fun.
1: We love playing music, and we love writing music.
2: I would do it for free for the rest of my life.
0: Wow. You're saying something there. All right, so let's jump into another tune. Before you do, I just might want to mention, too, that if you're listening on the radio, you can also see what's going online on Facebook and YouTube. Watch it live, which will be a real treat. So take it away.
1: All right. What's this song called, Jody?
3: This song is called Nimbus.
6: Dragon Ball Z.
3: Of course.

0: Mick Jenkins, live here in the live music studio. And if you're not having as much fun as I am, then I don't know what to say. But we're having a great time this afternoon.
1: Muted. That's what it's got to be. There you go.
2: I don't have it on.
0: Yeah, that must be. That must be. And I have to mention that part of our show is what we call AMA, which is Ask the Musicians Anything. So if you want to ask Cosmic Jenkins anything, you can send an email to dj@wmnf.org and we'll ask the band. And we kind of like weird questions. So the weirder, the better.
3: We do too.
2: We're here for it.
1: Before you ask your question, just remember what the name of the band is. And then ask yourself, are we going to be weirded out by this question?
2: The answer will be no.
1: We will win.
3: We'll always win.
0: All right. Well, let's have another tune.
4: This next song is called Sky Eyes. It's our newest song.

0: live here in the WMNF Live Music Studios, and just sounding so good this afternoon. We're so happy that y'all are here with us, and I'm having a good time because I've got the best seat in the house. So lucky me. I did want to ask Justin and Matt, you both work on composing the songs for this group, is what I understand. So tell us a little bit about your process, how you work together, and you know what comes out of that.
1: In the beginning, Justin brought like 80% of a song to me, and I'd be like, you know, this is missing something intricate, this is missing some articulate hits, but he would come with like a full poem. So we were like, okay, great, we can work with this. We have all these lyrics, we just gotta just get some intricate hits in there. I came in, added some of that. I wrote a song, he writes a song, Jody writes a song. We kind of just go back and forth and pass it around. The key is being brutally honest.
2: Mm-hmm. That's right.
1: That's the key, important. Is not being afraid to tell your friends when something doesn't
3: letting
1: sound
3: go of
1: good.
3: Your ego. It's all about the sound. If it sounds really, good, we're good to go.
4: That's why me and Kyle and Tim aren't allowed to write songs.
2: Oh, totally not true.
4: Kidding.
2: No, but that's a very good question.
3: We just
2: and,
3: don't listen to them.
2: You know, a lot of it comes from improvisation, just getting inspired. And, you know, I like to joke that sometimes, you know, I bring the cupcake, but then they put all the sprinkles and the icing on it and make it really, really good. Because Matt is kind of like the Lennon to my McCartney, if I'm going to put myself in that stage. Because Matt and I don't get a whole lot of time together, but when we get down to business, we really write a lot. And Jody's written some lyrics, too, and we get input from the whole band. You know, we're a non-judgmental band, and, you know, we just try to groove it and have fun and make good music and have fun with each other.
0: And as I said, I've got the best seat in the house, and I'm definitely having fun. So do you have a new album coming out anytime soon? Are you working on one?
2: We actually just today released a original song on our YouTube page, a live video of it, of Nimbus. That was the song before the last one. We do have another song called Blame that we'll be playing later that we'll be releasing in Spotify in about a month or two. We're on the finishing touches.
0: Yay.
2: Recorded.
0: So, excellent.
2: Yeah, piece by piece, we're going to get the album together. It might take 10 years, two songs at a time, but it's going to be a double
3: we'll
2: length. Yeah.
1: Some of us are still surprised that we're still doing it. And then, like, every year something else comes around, like a new bigger gig or like this, for example. And every time that happens, we're like, oh, man, we got to take it seriously. We got to buy that next piece of gear. We got to learn how to chart music. We got to do that. And I'm glad for that. You know, I'm very happy for that.
3: It pushes us.
1: It pushes us, and I'm glad that we're not just doing this in my little cubicle in Dunedin anymore for beer at Soggy Bottoms, and now we're doing this for people on the radio. Like, it's amazing.
0: So let's jump right into another tune.
1: All right.
2: What's our next song, guys?
1: I think we're going to do The Darkest of Darkest All the Days.
2: Oh, snap. This is called Darkest Days. Count us off, Tim.

darkest streets.

0: This is the WMNF Live Music Showcase. Cosmic Jenkins in the house, having a grand, funky, fun time this afternoon. We're so delighted that you're here. And we do have our first AMA question.
1: Ooh. Oh.
0: So let's see what this is. This is from Amanda.
2: Tim's got this one. Go ahead, Tim.
0: And she says, "Hi, Cosmic Jenkins. What inspired you to write Island by the Bay, other than Tampa Bay, and I love you guys?"
2: Exactly. Oh. That.
3: Amanda, we love you too, and that is a great, great question. So Island by the Bay is a song about two lovers who are on the run, and they're just trying to get away to this place they know called the Island by the Bay. But the real meaning behind it is that they're actually on the run from work and their daily responsibilities, and they are trying to find an island by the bay where they can hang out and get away from everybody.
4: Maybe Caladesi?
3: Maybe Caladesi. That's right.
0: That's a great place to chill out.
2: It is. Yeah, really.
0: And we got one more, and I'm not sure what to think about this one. I think it's some kind of like a broad philosophical question.
2: That's the best.
1: All right.
2: Oh, yeah.
1: That's
2: the best.
1: I'm here for it.
0: So let me see. Where is it? Okay, so this is from... no, it doesn't say who's from. But anyway, the question is, Cosmic Jenkins, who do you think you are?
3: Who do we think we are?
2: Who do you think you are?
1: I don't know.
2: I think Kyle
5: should answer
2: this
5: one.
2: Yeah, that's a Kyle one. Yeah, for sure.
5: Oh.
2: Kyle, who do we think we are?
4: No cursing. No cursing. No cursing.
5: Oh, then I can't answer this.
2: Yeah, never mind.
3: Justin, who do we think we are? We're a good time. We're your best friend. A good vibe. A funky band from Safety Harbor called Cosmic Jenkins.
0: That sounds good.
2: Yeah. And we don't play Sweet Caroline unless
3: we don't.
2: Whoa, no, never.
3: That is an automatic, automatic denial.
2: And that's who we think we are.
4: And Freebird, unless you tip $100. That's
1: we will play Freebird for
6: $100.
4: Strike two. Oh, I mean, we don't. Never mind. We don't pay for money.
0: But no Neil Diamond at all. I mean, I know he's not.
3: Oh, we'll do Neil Diamond.
0: Okay, yeah. just
3: it's
0: not
3: just
0: that
3: kind
0: song.
3: Of an. Yeah. It's just kind of an inside joke with that song.
0: Oh,
2: for you, Ed, we would do anything.
3: Yeah,
1: that is true.
0: Well, what I want you to do is play another tune.
3: All right. We can do that.
2: All right, here we go.
3: The song is called Ember.
2: Timmy Tim. One, two, three, snare!

0: Cosmic Jenkins, live here in the live music studio here in WMNF. And this show is going by too fast, which one means I'm really enjoying it, and number two means you're doing a great job. So.
1: Thank you so much.
0: A show like this, though, we need to give credit where credit is due, is made possible by a dedicated group of volunteers, including sound mixer Magic Mark Perfetti.
2: Thank you, Mark.
1: Audio,
3: Magic Mark.
0: And equally magic audio assistant Pam Robinson. Lisa Reuter is our video director for today. And on cameras, we have Alexis Thompson, Sage Batelli, and Phoenix Page. And our board op today is Charlie Cushings. And thanks to all of them, we were able to bring you this show. And I want to remind you that you can still send a message to us if you have a question for the band. We'll be happily reading it to them and letting them respond. A couple of notes on Facebook that, let's see, Stephanie says, you all sound great. We have a note from Doug. He says, nice. Love to hear something fresh.
3: Do we do negative comments on this show at all, or are we
4: mean
3: just
4: tweets?
3: Moving on?
5: Yeah, roasts.
0: Yeah,
3: you got any roasts for us?
4: All right, I'll take a roast.
0: So far, no roast, and that's all
5: Don't
0: good.
5: Say that,
4: it's gonna be a nice roast. I mean toast.
3: It was worth it to make Kyle laugh. It's okay.
0: So, I might also mention, if you're watching on Facebook or YouTube, this show ends at 3:01, but we will continue if we time this all perfectly, which we will. And you'll have bonus content because we'll continue to go on a little bit past the hour on our live stream. So check that out as well. So let's jump right in for another
4: next song is called Blame.

0: How's Mick Jenkins live here on Live Music Studio? You guys are just sounding so good. The hour's almost up. We've got about 10 more minutes to go. So I know on your list you've got one more song, but we'll probably need another maybe improvisational thing after that. Yeah.
1: I don't know if we can do that.
2: I don't know if we can
3: He's
2: do
3: winking.
2: That.
3: He can't see
2: I don't know if we have any more music.
1: I'm winking, guys.
0: So a couple more questions I had for you, and I guess for Kyle and Justin, you're also in another band, I understand. Something to do with whiskers.
4: That's right. And for the radio viewers, you cannot see this man's impressive mustache. Well, it is the handlebars.
3: It's straight from Timu, honestly.
1: I was going to say, it's Dolly Timu, right?
4: Yeah, let's hear about that.
3: Dolly Timu.
2: You mean Timu Dolly.
3: Yeah, that's Mr. Whiskers and the Nine Lives. I run a 15-plus piece funk ensemble.
5: Talking about herding cats.
3: Bay.
0: Wow.
3: Yeah.
0: That's a lot. That's like an orchestra.
4: It's a funk orchestra.
3: Yeah. A forkestra, if you will.
1: Beat me to it. Beat me to it.
4: Yeah, it's almost all original music or covers that Kyle and the band puts their own spin on. And there's a lot of horns, and it's a really good time. And check us out, too. We're brother-sister bands to Cosmic Jenkins, Mr. Whiskers, and the Nine Lives. They're an amazing group, too. And Kyle is a polyglot on the instruments, and he plays every instrument fluently, and that's why we've got him on the synth, sometimes on the drums. He's the man.
6: He's the man.
0: How about Renaissance Man? I like that. Polyglot sounds like something icky. So
1: I know polyglot. What you say, though. Jack of all trades.
0: Master there you go.
3: Not a master of none is still better than a master of one.
1: That's a good point. That's a good point.
0: So where can folks go to see what your schedule for this band and the Whiskers band as well?
4: You can go on our Facebook page. We also put our schedule on Instagram periodically, and that's the two best places to find us. Or you can just reach out to me directly at Justin Rice Music.
0: That sounds great. So we're
4: Whiskers,
0: at
4: the shows are posted where, Kyle?
3: On all social media platforms, be it Instagram, Facebook, anywhere you go. Mr. Whiskers and the Nine Lives, you can find it fairly easy.
0: Sounds good.
3: Both bands have great branding. Easy to search.
4: We're not getting sued again.
3: Well,
1: wait,
3: not yet.
1: First?
2: Again.
6: Well, this is news to me.
3: This will be my third one.
0: So we have, it looks like, 6-7 minutes to go before we're off air and NPR News comes up.
4: Awesome.
0: And we want to continue past that so that viewers on Facebook and YouTube can get bonus content, because we love bonus content. Yeah. So would it work better for you guys to do one song and then another, or can you take us through this?
4: This song is 6.5 minutes, right? So this is a 6.5 minute song. This is our
0: Perfect.
4: First single we released that you can find on all music streaming platforms, called Island by the Bay.
1: Oh, I've been there.
4: So it'd probably work better if we play through this song and then do some bonus footage for the Ultra fans. All right.
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1: Live from NPR News, I'm Lakshmi Singh. Republicans in parts of the South are forging ahead with new congressional maps that would favor them in the midterm elections after the U.S. Supreme Court issued a ruling last week that further weakened the Voting Rights Act's protections against racial discrimination. Over a heavy protest, Tennessee Republicans passed a U.S. House map yesterday that carves up Tennessee's only majority black district covering Memphis. There were similar protests today in Alabama. Video circulating online of disruptions in the Alabama State House gallery as debate was underway over the GOP's push for mid-decade redistricting in the state. Alabama Congresswoman Terry Sewell has been following these developments in her state, happening the same day as a Virginia Supreme Court issued a ruling against a voter-approved referendum that could have given Democrats in that state an advantage in the midterms.
2: The Republicans in Texas and Florida didn't even ask the people of their state to weigh in on whether to redistrict or not. And in California and in Virginia, voters actually voted on redrawing the maps. And it is a race to the bottom. I will grant you that. I think none of us benefit from this race to the bottom on seats. But I think that we will appeal this because at the end of the day, what the Virginia court is doing is subverting the will of the people.
1: The Census Bureau's internal watchdog has launched a review of a field test for the 2030 census that's taking place in parts of Alabama and South Carolina. NPR's Hansi Lo Wong reports the Trump administration made last-minute changes to the test that's raised concerns about how the Bureau is preparing for the national headcount.
3: The Commerce Department Inspector General's office says it's looking into whether the 2026 census test actually helps the Census Bureau make the next once-a-decade headcount more accurate and less costly. With little explanation, the Trump administration downsized the test. It now only involves households in parts of Huntsville, Alabama, and Spartanburg, South Carolina. If they don't fill out an online survey this month, they may get a knock at their door starting in June from census workers or U.S. Postal Service workers. A past Government Accountability Office study found using postal workers to conduct census interviews would not be cost-effective. The survey asked people about their U.S. citizenship status. Research shows that's likely to hurt the accuracy of numbers used to redistribute political representation and federal funding. Hansi Lo Wong, NPR News.
1: The online learning system Canvas is back online after a cyber attack disrupted thousands of schools and tens of thousands of students worldwide. 30 million users, including at half of the higher education institutions in North America, rely on Canvas to manage courses, submit assignments, view grades, and facilitate communication, according to its parent company, Instructure. From Washington, this is NPR News. Starting today, Meta will be able to access conversations sent through direct messages on Instagram. NPR's Windsor Johnson reports a change rolls back a privacy feature the company once promoted as the future of online communication.
4: Critics say the move is raising new concerns about how private users' conversations really are on social media platforms. Meta says Instagram's optional end-to-end encrypted messaging feature is being discontinued because relatively few users adopted it. The company says messages will still be protected from hackers, but privacy advocates warn the change could give Meta broader access to conversations shared through direct messaging, audio calls, and video chats. Meta says the shift will help improve safety monitoring and respond to growing regulatory pressure over harmful content online. Users who want encrypted messaging are being encouraged to move those conversations to other platforms like Facebook Messenger and WhatsApp. Windsor Johnston, NPR News.
1: Today, a flotilla of 30 boats carrying aid to Gaza departed from the island of Crete. Last week, the Israeli Navy intercepted many of the boats and arrested people. Here's Duri Biskarin.
5: Organizers of the Global Sumud Flotilla said the boats will first make a technical stop in southern Turkey before continuing on to Gaza. Two organizers remain in pretrial detention in Israel. More than 170 participants were released to Greek authorities after Israel's military intercepted the boats. Four members reported being sexually assaulted by Israeli soldiers during their detention, flotilla organizers said. The Israeli military called the allegations fabricated and baseless. For NPR News, I'm Duri Biskarin in Istanbul.
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0: WMNF The Rhythm Revival. Marvelous Barbara Deer, Sister Patty, so we're supposed to talk now, but I'm not ready yet.
1: Neither am I.
0: There you go. Got the earmarks of a great show. Reverend Billy, we'll be back next week. Help us out. We got a great show. We got a tribute to James Brown, Ricky Nelson, so much more. And I got a special song here, if I have time to get it on here right away, for Sister Patty, because I played a special song, Patty, last week for P. Daddy, who filled in. A song called Daddy Cool, but I got a song for you.
1: Oh, I can hardly wait.
0: Me either. Hope I can cue it up fast enough. Here, on The Rhythm Revival.

0: WMNF 88.5 Rhythm Revival, Sister Patty. That's the original 45 of Red Price Sox, Hand Clapping, our theme song here. How long I've been on this show? Over 3 years, right? But I've been bringing that record. When I first brought it, that record was worth $100 because it had never been played.
1: Oh.
0: It was my dad's on his collection. He didn't like that kind of music. I've played it now probably 30 or 40 times. It's now worth, I believe, about 12 cents. I'm starting to hear the cracks. But I'm still going to these 45s. And, Patty, I found one. I thought, you know, since P. Daddy has his song, I got one for you. Perhaps.
1: Perhaps.
0: It's called, now, don't take the title wrong, but it's the only song I can find. So it just popped out. I'm going to these 45s for a show. It's got Patty. All right? Now, it may not be spelled just like your name. And I know your middle name is probably not Lou. It is?
1: Louise.
0: Well, here we go. Serendipity right here on the live radio. Wow. Man, I'm having that flashback I was promised in 1968. This song is on the... It's a 45, but I don't know if you can stand up and take a look at it. There it is. It's on the Great Air Records, a Burgundy label. Out of Miami, Florida, so right away you know it's going to be great. This song is called Shaky, Patty Lou.
1: That's me.
0: You got your theme song. P. Daddy's was Daddy Cool. All right, you're Shaky, Patty Lou. And this is The Big Shots, made and played right here for Sister Patty. And the Rhythm Revival. You will not find this in Spotify, I guarantee you.

0: 101.5, the Rhythm Revival. That's a 45, an actual 45 RPM from the film Back to School. It's Stevie Ray Vaughan and birthday boy Dick Dale, born May 4th, 1937. And Sister Patty, before that, we heard your theme song, Shaky Patty Lou by the Big Shots. Once you got off the floor, I couldn't tell if you were laughing or crying, but what was your reaction to the song?
1: It wasn't bad.
0: No, it was nice. I liked it. And we started out with Swamp Dog, which is from a label called Loma, which existed for not very long. Then they went away. But the great thing about Dick Dale is Richard, his real name, by the way, Richard Anthony Mansour. I think that Dale's has a little more ring to it. The King of the Surf Guitar. He influenced Jimi Hendrix, Pete Townsend, Eddie Van Halen, Brian May, and he worked with Leo Fender, Fender Guitars, amplifiers, to build the first 1,000-watt amplifier. Wow. And now we're all deaf. And added reverb. And I don't know about you, Sister Patty, but right now, I'm ready for a little more Dick Dale. It's time to go tripping. Let's go tripping on the Rhythm.
2: Let's go tripping!
0: Revival. 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

0: 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That is the original Cap 45. 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
1: Wow.
0: Hey, listen, hear that. That's how you know it's a 45 right there. Your hip-hop guys are sampling that right now. I'm going to turn it off. That's the original 45, Link Ray, born May 2nd, 1929, in Dunn, North Carolina. And Sister Fetty, it's the only instrumental ever banned because it's called Rumble. And I thought somebody hears that song and... Did you know that, Sister Fetty?
1: I did.
0: Yeah, I'm going to play that kind of music
1: on the 60s show.
0: And you do a great job on the 60s show. That's tomorrow, noon to 2. I'm a big listener.
1: Well, and I stole that Link Ray idea from you, so you'll be hearing that.
0: No wonder I like the show. It's all my ideas, but done by somebody else, so they're properly executed. All right. Well, we also heard, not only did we just hear Link Ray, it's funny how the guitar players were born at the same time, Dick Dale, and we heard Marty Stewart in between them with the Fabulous Superlatives. He put out a 2-album set called Space Junk. I mean, what can you say about Marty Stewart?
1: Yeah.
0: I think we just
1: said fabulous.
0: It. There you go. You're not so bad yourself. And right now, here's Chris Young with WMNF News.
2: Thanks, Marvelous Marvin, and good afternoon. I'm Chris Young with the WMNF News headlines at 3:30. Prosecutors say they're seeking the death penalty for a man accused of killing 2 University of South Florida students from Bangladesh. The Hillsborough State Attorney's Office filed a notice to seek the death penalty today, a day after the grand jury indicted 26-year-old Hisham Saleh Abu Garbi on 2 counts of first-degree murder and several other charges. Zamil Limon and Nahida Bristi, both 27-year-old doctoral students from Bangladesh, disappeared April 16th. Limon was last seen at the off-campus apartment complex where he lived with Abu Garbi, and Bristi at a campus science building. Abu Garbi was arrested

0: for the Dania Beach-based carrier's demise. The biggest effects are in South Florida, where more than 2,500 employees are being laid off at Fort Lauderdale-Hollywood International Airport. Another 181 have been or will be let go at Miami International Airport, and 551 are losing jobs at the Spirit Support Center in Dania Beach. The company also released nearly 1,600 workers in and around Orlando International Airport. Republican Senator Ashley Moody is joining Trump administration officials in pointing at former President Joe Biden as the Justice Department under his administration blocked JetBlue from buying Spirit in 2023 for $3.8 billion.
1: We do things differently here in Florida. We don't make guttural political decisions. We look at the consequences and the long-term effect on our citizens. And I think that should have been done by the Biden administration. It wasn't. And this played out exactly how we expected it to.
0: Meanwhile, Alex Vindman, who is running to be the Democratic nominee for U.S. Senate to take on Moody in November, acknowledged the 2023 Justice Department action, but also pointed towards higher fuel costs due to the war in Iran. He blames Republicans who now run the federal government. In a letter to employees, Spirit warned that the massive spike in fuel prices will cost U.S. airlines billions of dollars this year. For many parents, the cost of after-school childcare can be a sizable expense. In Florida, the average cost for a student to attend an after-school program could range from $50 to $60 per child per week. But as WGCU's Elizabeth Ondarji learned, one Fort Myers school has formed a partnership that not only keeps kids entertained, it also keeps the learning experience going without additional cost for parents.
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4: The best thing about Imaginarium and about the animals is that they're so cute, even when you see them. But you can't pet the shark, though. Rex, the alligator, who doesn't have arms. We think he didn't develop correctly, so then he only has a little stub and then no arm here.
5: And what I learned is that one of the theories is that we start developing from the head to the legs, and then the last thing that really develop is our fingers and our toes.
2: That's the thing about this program. The learning sneaks up on you. Jayla Outlaw came here for the science. She left with something else, too.
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2: For families at Franklin Park, this program is built on a partnership that believes every child deserves access to something extraordinary. I'm Elizabeth Ondarji.
0: Tonight will be partly cloudy with a low around 73. Tomorrow will be mostly cloudy, then gradually become sunny with a high near 92. 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

Bill, don't take your guns to town. He laughed and kissed his mom and said, "You're Billy Joe's a man."

0: N.F. 80.5. That's the great Charlie Crockett, Sister Patty. Charlie Crockett now has put out 4 albums in a year and a half.
1: Wow.
0: 4 albums. He does that, and the nice thing was he put out 3 on a major label produced by Waylon Jennings' son. In fact, Waylon Jennings' son produced that song we just heard. That was recorded in Clovis, New Mexico, at Norman Petty's studio where Buddy Holly recorded.
1: Oh, my God.
0: And recorded it without telling his big record label, and he put it out on his own last week, a month after his last record came out on the big record label. Petty, you tell me, how do you think the big record label took it?
1: Not well.
0: Right now, if you try to go download the new album, Clovis, can't get it. Can't find it, but you got it right here. Great little song. A little Mother's Day tribute there with Johnny Cash and also Julius Cheeks, Sensational Nightingales. He left the Sensational Nightingales. Yeah, kind of a big ego, Sister Patty. And I played the original Peacock 45. It says, Reverend Julius Cheeks, big letters on the 45 and small letters, and singers.
1: And singers.
0: And singers. Don't even get a band. King of the Delta Blues, born on this date, Sister Patty, in 1911, the same year I got into radio. Robert Johnson allegedly sold his soul, you know, I sold my soul too. That's my guy, saved the receipt. That was big. And go back in 30 days, you get it back. No problem. But, you know, the whole sold your soul thing, that's just, you know, a myth. And it was actually, they said that about Tommy Johnson, another blues man before Robert Johnson, no relation. And it goes back to Africa, this story of like selling the evil spirits to give you supernatural powers. So did he do that? What do you think, Sister Patty?
1: I don't know.
0: He didn't do it.
1: Yeah.
0: Most of the one thing we know about Robert Johnson and most of what we know is wrong. Except that he was an amazing guitar player, singer, songwriter. Be a different world if he wasn't in it. You know, it had a big effect on Bob Dylan. We're going to hear John Hammond Jr. in a minute doing a Robert Johnson song. But when John Hammond Sr. signed Bob Dylan to Columbia Records, Bob Dylan goes to the record label, talks to him, leaves a fistful of records, including the Robert Johnson album that just come out. It changed his life, a lot of people's life, too. Here is the great Robert Johnson, the Rhythm Revival, born on this date in 1911.

and try me one more time. She got a phonograph, and it won't sell lonesome wood. What evil have I done? Or what evil have I put?

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Tell us about it, Roy. It's a great Roy Milton. Going to send that out to my cat, Milton. It's the RM Blues. Before that, Arukas. There was Arukas. There's a patio. There's Arukas. Right, or somebody was raising Arukas. It was Jimmy Ricks, Ravens. One of the pioneering rhythm and blues bands. Coming up, birthday salute to Tammy Wynette, Blind Willie McTell, Ricky Nelson, James Brown. Holy cow. Might need a bigger show. All that coming up right here on WMNF.

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1: That's NPR's Corey Turner reporting. 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

0: painting it up, powder it up. You got to be glad. Happy birthday to Tammy Wynette. Before that, we heard the great Dave Dudley, one of the great truck driving voices. We heard him singing about he's on a six-pack beer run, a six-pack to go. That was the original Sister Patty, an original Mercury 45. And then we heard his classic 6 Days on the Road. He was born May 3rd, 1928 in Spencer, Wisconsin. Just one of those great voices. Like, you could just read the back of a Cheerios box and go, yeah, turn it up. I want to hear that. Tammy Wynette, born May 5th, 1942 in Itawamba County, Mississippi.
1: Kazoon tight.
0: Thank you very much. I needed that for sure. And here's the funny thing. You know, she lived in Lakeland from 1969 to 1975 with her husband. Any ideas, Sister Patty?
1: No. Graham Parsons.
0: Close. George Jones. Graham Parsons idolized George Jones. And they lived in Lakeland. They had a music park on their property called the Plantation Music Park. And they thought they'd make a lot of money. It was they were not business people. You know, she was on pills. He was drunk. Forget about it, right? He didn't even know where he was half the time, let alone count change. No, thank you. They had Johnny Cash here, Loretta Lynn. And funny thing is, people think about George and Tammy. First thing they think about pretty much, aside from George shooting a gun off in the house once and Tammy running away, was George riding a lawnmower, a John Deere tractor, to a liquor store, to a bar, because Tammy Wynette hid his keys. And guess what? Sister Patty, his first wife in Beaumont, Texas, did that same thing. Hid his keys, and he drove 8 miles on a John Deere tractor midnight to a bar. All right? And then Tammy Wynette, the same thing happened in Lakeland. Of course, no one's sure. Some say it might have happened in Franklin, Tennessee. Everybody's drunk on pills. No one remembers. But this time he drove 10 miles to the bar. And Tammy Wynette drives to go get him. She's driving looking for him because it's the middle of the night. There's the John Deere riding mower parked in the bar. And she walks in. And George goes, oh, here's my superstar wife, everybody. I'm getting ready to get it now. And he actually wrote a song that he lived in a two-story house in Lakeland. And it's one of their great songs. And unfortunately, this is their story. It's only they could tell it. Two-story house. And the rhythm revival. George and Tammy. And a John Deere tractor.

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2: Ladies and gentlemen, this is Rodney Jones, welcoming you to the beautiful Tivoli Theater here in Chicago, where it's showtime once again. And this evening we proudly present the young man that made very, very popular, Maybelline, Memphis, Surfing USA, and some new favorites, ladies and gentlemen, that you haven't heard before. Let's give a nice Chicago welcome, ladies and gentlemen, to the one, the only, Chuck Crazy Lane.

0: WMNF 88.5, and the fake crowd goes nuts. Let me turn it down. Give me a headache. It's a crazy album. The Sister Patty has Chuck Berry, an original Chess album of Chuck Berry. It's called On Stage. So you're thinking, especially with Rodney Jones, a big Chicago disc jockey, introducing him, Chuck Crazy Legs Berry. You're thinking, oh, here we go. And it's like, why does the crowd sound so weird, Patty? It's like, and it's what it is. It's the actual studio recordings. They put extra reverb on it to make it sound like it was in some cavern, I guess.
1: But it says on the back, if you've got a weak heart, this is not the record for you.
0: Or if you have good taste. I was just going to say, if you don't like fake crowds. Anyway, we got more coming up. Tribute to Blind Willie McTell. Also, Ricky Nelson, James Brown, all that right here. On the Rhythm Revival right now, Chris Young in WMNF News.
2: 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I'm Chris Young with the WMNF News headlines at 4:30. On Earth Day, DeSantis signed a bill banning local governments from using net zero policies to reduce greenhouse gas emissions. Now, the future of Tampa's extensive climate action and equity plan is now up in the air. Susan Glickman is the Vice President of Policy and Partnerships for CLIO. The CLIO Institute partnered with the city to create the 156-page plan.
3: It's very frustrating because clean energy solutions have gotten cheaper and cheaper and cheaper. And again, because you take the fuel, the fossil gas or coal out of the equation, it's just less expensive.
2: In an email sent to WMNF from Tampa's Sustainability and Resiliency Officer, Kayla Caselli, she says the city attorney and legal department staff are still reviewing how the legislation will impact the city of Tampa's policies and programs. Prosecutors say they're seeking the death penalty for a man accused of killing two University of South Florida students from Bangladesh. The Hillsborough State Attorney's Office filed a notice to seek the death penalty today, a day after a grand jury indicted 26-year-old Hisham Saleh Abu Garbia on two counts of first-degree murder and several other charges. Zamia Limon and Nahida Bristi, both 27-year-old doctoral students from Bangladesh, disappeared April 16th. Limon was last seen at the off-campus apartment complex where he lived with Abu Garbia and Bristi at a campus science building. Abu Garbia was arrested about a week later. The public defender's office in Tampa has said the office wouldn't comment on the case. Governor Ron DeSantis signed a bill this week passing more restrictions on large data centers. WFSU's Tristan Wood has more.
4: The legislation preserves local authority over zoning, permitting, and land use, and allows communities to set stricter standards or deny projects. It also keeps utilities from passing data center costs, including electricity costs, onto residential and small business customers. At the bill signing Thursday, DeSantis said it's important to protect the interests of the public during data center expansion.
5: Their incentives are not the same as our incentives as Americans to do what's right for the country. Their incentives are to make money. And I don't begrudge that. That's how companies operate. But when you talk about technologies that can be deployed to increase addiction of youth to these chatbots, that can even go to the extreme of counseling a young kid to commit suicide, which unfortunately we've seen here in the state of Florida, all just to be able to sell advertising or to increase subscriptions, you know, that is not the direction clearly that we want to go.
4: The governor and the Florida Senate also tried to pass legislation creating an AI Bill of Rights this session, but it was blocked by the House. For WFSU News, I'm Tristan Wood.
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8: The Courtney Campbell Causeway will close overnight next Monday and Tuesday. According to FDOT, all travel lanes of State Road 60 in both directions between Hillsborough and Pinellas counties will close those two nights from 10 in the evening until 5 in the morning, weather permitting. Alternate routes are State Road 580, Hillsborough Avenue, and US 19, and I-275, the Howard Franklin Bridge.
2: Tonight will be partly cloudy with a low around 73. Tomorrow will be mostly cloudy, then gradually become sunny with a high near 92. I'm Chris Young with the WMNF News headlines at 435 on 88.5 FM and WMNF.org.

0: WMNF 88.5, The Rhythm Revival, giving you the sweet inspiration singing. What do you think the name of that song was, Sister Patty? Sweet Inspiration. And in that song, in that group actually, is Whitney Houston's mother, Sissy.
1: That's right.
0: And the Sweet Inspirations went to sing with who? Sang with who?
1: I have no idea.
0: Yes, I'll give you a clue. It's Elvis Presley. They're in that latest Elvis movie, Epic.
1: I could have passed a lot of tests with you.
0: There you go. Only if it was about music. Otherwise, you'd have flunked seventh grade like me. This is the actual 45 Sweet Inspiration Atlantic Records, and it's credited to the writers Wallace Pennington and Lyndon Oldham. Any idea who those are?
1: Spooner Oldham.
0: There you go. And our buddy Dan Penn. Before that, we heard the Consolers. They were a husband and wife gospel duo from the 50s and 60s. They were Sullivan and Iola Pugh, based in Miami, Florida, which is strange because we did a tribute to Tammy Wynette, whose birthday was this week. Her last name was Pugh, Wynette Pugh. She goes to Nashville, by the way, and says, I'm going to be a singer. What's your name? Wynette Pugh. No, it's not. But Wallace Pennington, Dan Penn. And I talked to Reverend Billy a couple of days ago and our buddy Dan Penn, and thanks to you, Sister Patty, we had him on the show. You saw him in concert with Spooner Oldham, right?
1: Yep.
0: How was that?
1: Craftsman House. It's a very small venue. There was maybe 50 of us. It was terrific. You know, a once-in-a-lifetime experience.
0: And we had him on this show to promote a show that he actually could not perform because he got injured. Well, he's in the hospital now, so we're going to send out some prayers. Dan Penn.
1: Healing vibes.
0: There you go. We'll send them out right now. Reverend Billy says, send out some healing vibes and some music to Dan Penn. The one thing I remember from talking about him, Sister Patty, Sweet Inspirations, by the way, it's a little story behind that song, is that Tom Dowd, legendary, he's like an atomic scientist, the guy that made Atlantic Records sonically sound great. He's like a legendary Hall of Fame engineer. Dan Penn wrote that song, Spooner Oldham, Sweet Inspirations. We're all in the studio, and they just can't get it. And producer goes, we're just going to take a break. Tom Dowd says, take a break, everybody. And Tom Dowd leaves, and Dan Penn says, no, don't leave. Here, do it this way, the way we rehearsed it. He hits play on the record and records it. And that was the song that became, but was Tom Dowd happy? What do you think, Sister Patty? Did he come back? Was he happy somebody could do what he didn't do?
1: No.
0: When he said not to do it. So on the record, it still says produced by Tom Dowd. Big hit. And when I talked to Dan Penn, the one thing I do remember, aside from that great story, was the fact that he loves 45. Sister Patty, we're playing lots of 45s here today. The Consolers, that was a 45, and some Dave Dudley 45s, Tammy Wynette. Here we have the great Spencer Wiggins. This is a song that Dan Penn wrote called Just As I Am on Gold Wax Records out of Memphis. And Dan Penn, he just loved the 45s because, as he put it, Sister Patty had a big fat bottom. Not you. Don't look at me like that.

0: Bobby Purifiles from Florida. Sending out healing vibes to our friend Dan Penn, who wrote that song with the best three, four songs we heard. Unbelievable talent. Another unbelievable talent, Sister Patty. Born on May 5th is William Sam McTeer. You're giving me that look like you frequently give me, but this time your eyes are a little bit bigger. It's better known as Blind Willie McTell, born May 5th in Thompson, Georgia. What's that, Sister Patty?
1: I knew it was.
0: It's on the tip of your tongue. Born in 1898. He had the name McTell because with a southern accent, McTeer came out McTell. So there you go. His mom was 14. His dad was a gambler who did not hang around. They weren't married. He learned to play the guitar, ended up with a 12-string guitar that Piedmont style, went to Atlanta, played all kinds of music at parties. Here's the thing about a lot of the original blues men, like Blind Willie McTell and Robert Johnson, who was also born on this date. Robert Johnson was born on this date back in 1911. When you hear him out there playing his blues on the records, when they played parties, when they played out, they played every type of music, like Reverend Billy and I do. We do our house parties and appear at Skipper's. So here's some Blind Willie McTell. He wrote Statesboro Blues, which is done by Taj Mahal, and then later, of course, the Allman Brothers. And he never was famous in his lifetime. He died a little too young. Here's Blind Willie McTell on the Rhythm Revival, WMNF.

Long tray the batch of lad and full of batch of lad. 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Don't shame it, just kill it, kid. 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

0: WMNF, another birthday boy this week. Lake Ray doing the Ace of Spades. Sister Fanny, hard to talk after that Bob Dylan song.
1: That's wow, like, that was something. Yeah. I don't think I'd ever heard that before.
0: It's a tribute to Blind Willie McTell. It's devastating. Wow. And the crazy thing is, he made that for an album called Infidels, and Mark Knopfler, the producer, and all of his wisdom said, yeah, that's not going on the album, forget it. Didn't come out 2 years later. And made and played for you right here on The Rhythm Revival. Got to pull myself to pieces up. We still got more to go. Got a birthday tribute to Ricky Nelson, James Brown, and who knows what else. If I knew Sister Patty, if I knew what I was doing, would I be doing this? You're listening to the one and only Rhythm Revival, WMNF, Tampa.
2: Live from NPR News in Washington, I'm Ryland Barton. President Trump says plans are in place for a 3-day ceasefire between Russia and Ukraine starting this weekend. It'll happen as Russia celebrates Victory Day, marking the defeat of the Nazis in World War II. NPR's Danielle Kurtzleben has more.
3: Trump says in a social media post that the ceasefire will be Saturday, March 9th through Monday, March 11th, and that it will include a swap of 1,000 prisoners from each country. Trump claims that he asked for the ceasefire and that Russian President Vladimir Putin and Ukrainian President Volodymyr Zelensky agreed. He added that peace talks are continuing in the war. Zelensky previously proposed a truce. Last year, ending the Russia-Ukraine conflict was a central goal of the Trump administration's foreign policy. However, the administration this year has been occupied, first by deposing Venezuelan President Nicolas Maduro, and now by the war the U.S. and Israel are waging in Iran. Danielle Kurtzleben, NPR News, the White House.
2: The U.S. military says it fired on and disabled 2 Iranian oil tankers after exchanging fire with Iranian forces in the Strait of Hormuz. The United Arab Emirates reported another missile and drone attack today. The violence further undermines a month-old ceasefire. Secretary of State Marco Rubio says the U.S. was acting defensively and insists the ceasefire is still in effect.
4: Of course we fired back at them. They were shooting at us. That's what I would expect to do. Only stupid countries don't shoot back when you're shot at. And we're not a stupid country.
2: Iran says the U.S. strikes violate the truce. The Trump administration is awaiting Tehran's response to the latest U.S. proposal aimed at ending the war. Alabama is the latest southern state rushing to change congressional maps in an effort to consolidate Republican power. NPR's Debbie Elliott reports the redistricting frenzy comes in the wake of the Supreme Court ruling that removed race as a consideration for drawing district lines.
5: The Republican supermajority in the Alabama legislature approved a congressional map that federal courts threw out for discriminating against black voters. Protesters erupted outside the state house. One woman was dragged from the House gallery for disrupting debate, Alabama GOP House Speaker Nathaniel Ledbetter.
6: I mean, they're bussing these people in buses. I don't know, part of these people is not even from Alabama, you know, and they did it intentionally to try to get attention.
5: Ledbetter rejects allegations that the legislation is about disenfranchising black voters. Debbie Elliott, NPR News, Montgomery.
2: Spanish authorities are preparing to receive more than 140 passengers and crew from a hantavirus-stricken cruise ship headed for the Canary Islands. At least 3 passengers have died, and 5 who left the ship are known to be infected with hantavirus. The World Health Organization says the risk to the wider public is low. You're listening to NPR News from Washington. California will become the first state in the nation to provide infants with hundreds of free diapers before they leave hospitals after birth. Officials say the goal is to ease the financial burden on families welcoming newborns into the notoriously costly state. The program is in its first year, and it'll be limited to hospitals largely serving low-income patients, and then it'll be expanded statewide. France has escalated an investigation of Elon Musk and X, the social media platform formerly known as Twitter. As NPR's John Ruich reports, the case hinges on a swath of allegations, including child pornography and unlawful collection of personal data.
7: French authorities began investigating Musk and X last year, focusing on algorithm manipulation and potential interference in French politics. The probe was expanded earlier this year after a complaint accused X of spreading hateful, racist, and homophobic content. And now French prosecutors say they've opened a criminal investigation. The Paris prosecutor's office summoned X and XAI, as well as Musk and former X CEO Linda Yaccarino, threatening to issue warrants equivalent to indictments if they failed to appear for questioning. In February, Musk called the investigation at that time a political attack. X did not immediately respond to a request for a comment. John Ruwich, NPR News.
2: Olivia and Liam have topped the list of U.S. baby names for the seventh year. The Social Security Administration released the list just in time for Mother's Day. Charlotte climbed to second place among girls, ending Emma's six-year run in that spot. On the boys' side, the top four names, Liam, Noah, Oliver, and Theodore, held steady. This is NPR News from Washington.
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0: WMNF 88.5, Ricky Nelson, born on this date in 1940 in Teaneck, New Jersey. He was on the radio, Sister Patty, in 1949, even about the same year I started. Maybe. He was a little kid. He played himself, Ozzie and Harriet.
1: Great show.
0: And here's the thing. You know, we did a whole half hour of Graham Nash a while back, who's considered like the father of country music, which there really is no such thing. But Ricky Nelson was there first. And Ricky Nelson, we got a live version here. This is a rare version of him doing Truck Driving Man. He got out of Ricky Nelson's band. Came some members of the Eagles. Not too bad.
1: Wow.
0: And some other people like that. And he was just, I got to see him in concert. But here he is doing a live version of the great truck driving song, Truck Driving Man.
2: I'd like to do a country song for you right here. This is a song about a truck driving man. It's titled Truck Driving Man.

0: WMNF 88.5, the Rhythm Revival Band Tribute to Ricky Nelson, the real father of country music. I think a moment ago, Sister Patty tells me that said Graham Nash instead of Graham Parsons. So it's, don't everybody remembers Crosby, Stills, and Parsons? When they're great. Anyway, did a whole tribute to Graham Nash a couple weeks ago, born right here in our backyard, and Ricky Nelson actually was doing country music as soon as he could, even as a kid. In his first couple albums, he put country songs and then put country rock together. And do you know how Ricky Nelson cut his first 45? Do you have any idea, Sister Betty, the impetus? So what made him do that?
1: No.
0: I mean, his dad was a musician. You know, he played. His girlfriend at the time, he's a young teenager, his girlfriend fell in love with Elvis Presley. He's on the radio, and he goes, "I got a record coming out next week." She goes, "No, you don't." "Yes, I do." But he didn't. He never made a record in his life. He goes to his dad. "Dad, it helps when your dad's, you know, Ozzie Nelson of Ozzie and Harriet, and you know people." His dad was a big band singer, and his mom, Harriet, was a big band singer. He was a big band orchestra leader, his dad. So he worked it out. He goes, cuts a record, came out, went to number one. It's him doing Fats Domino, wow, just to impress his girlfriend, the power that women have. Rhythm Revival, WMNF.

Biomina for the return of Big Sandy and his Fly Right Boys. Big Sandy and his Fly Right Boys are bringing their California sounds to Skippers on Saturday, June 13th. 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

0: drinking and a 46. You gotta move. Start rocking, baby. Rockin', rockin', baby. Gonna rock all night. Rock all night. Just wait and see. Yeah.
1: WMNF 88.5, the great Ricky Nelson, and on guitar. Guess who that was on the guitar? He actually played with Graham Parsons. I don't know if he played with Graham Nash, the guitar player. James Burton started out with Dale Hawkins and playing on Susie Q. Then he started playing with Ricky Nelson. And at the end of every Ozzy and Harriet show, there'd be the band. That was like the original MTV.
2: Oh, my gosh.
1: And he was incredible. And Paul Burleson also was a great guitar player that played with the Blue Caps. He was inspired. It was like, it just, no one had seen that before, James Burton. And then he went to go play with who? Any idea? I'll give you a clue. Again.
2: The Animals.
1: No. Elvis Presley. Back to Elvis. How's that? Pretty amazing.
2: That's good.
1: I got to see him in concert at a bar in Cleveland, legendary bar called the Cleveland Agora. Man, it was just so good. And I got to tell you, people say this about Elvis, that as good looking as he was better looking in person. The same with Ricky Nelson. The most handsome man I'd ever seen. And just incredible. That was part of his problem. He couldn't be taken seriously sometimes. He was
2: a comedian. I saw him at the Curtis Hickson and the garden party when he was doing that.
1: Sounds like a song.
2: Yep.
1: But he was a teenage idol. You're reading my mail as we celebrate the birth of Ricky Nelson here on the Rhythm Revival.

0: yourself.
1: WMNF 88.5 Rhythm Revival Garden Party. It really happened to Ricky Nelson. He was called Rick Nelson then. There was a show at the Felt Forum and New York City, or maybe Madison Square Garden.
2: Madison
1: That's where it was.
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2: Garden.
1: Square Garden. Yeah, Graham Nash was at the Felt Forum that same night. Anyway, the show was going to be called a Rock and Roll Oldies Show, and Ricky said, no, I want you to call it a Rock and Roll Spectacular. Come on, play new songs, too. And how'd that go over?
2: Not well.
1: About as well as this show when I do it by myself. We'll be back with a tribute to James Brown. We'll get the lively stars up a little bit here right now. Let's take it over to Chris Young and WMNF News.
3: Thanks, Marvelous Marvin, and good afternoon. My name is Chris Young, and this is the WMNF News headlines at 5:31. On Earth Day, Governor Ron DeSantis signed a law stopping local government's climate change efforts. And now the future of Tampa's extensive climate action and equity plan is up in the air. In 2023, Tampa Mayor Jane Castor joined others to present the city's climate action and equity plan.
4: Today, we're proud to release Tampa's first climate action and equity plan. And I think everybody has a copy of that. A great deal of work went into this plan for 2 years as part of our Resilient Tampa Roadmap.
3: The plan would reduce carbon emissions through infrastructure changes with a goal of net zero, which means cutting carbon emissions to a balanced amount. But DeSantis's bill, among other things, bans local governments from using net zero policies to reduce greenhouse gas emissions.
5: So it's like, okay, we're just going to stop the madness here, and that's what this bill does. It safeguards Floridians by prohibiting all levels of government from adopting or enforcing these radical climate policies.
3: Nonprofit climate change group, the Clio Institute, partnered with the city to create the 156-page plan. Susan Glickman, Vice President of Policy and Partnerships for Clio, calls the decision appalling.
6: To sign a bill on Earth Day feels quite cynical, that he's thumbing his nose at the local communities that are suffering from extreme weather and also that are suffering with paying power bills. And affordability is on everyone's mind, and this went in the exact opposite direction.
3: Nonprofit group The Nature Conservancy calls Florida ground zero for the effects of climate change, including warming temperatures, sea level rise, and changing drought conditions. In an email sent to WMNF from Tampa's Sustainability and Resiliency Officer, Kayla Caselli, she says the city and attorney and legal department staff are still reviewing how the legislation will impact the city of Tampa's policies and programs. The bill takes effect July 1st. State officials are ramping up advisories for residents to have supplies and insurance paperwork in order as the six-month hurricane season approaches. The storm season runs from June 1st to November 30th. Emergency managers are issuing their annual reminder to make plans, keep vehicles at least half fueled, and ensure a disaster supply kit is stocked from water and non-perishable foods to medicine, batteries, and personal documents. State Chief Financial Officer Blaise Ngolia says members of his consumer services team will walk areas prone to storms to hand out information on how to prepare for a storm and what to do afterwards.
7: Hopefully, we will go through another year of not having any storms like we did last year. That is the most optimal and beneficial for the people of the state of Florida. But regardless whether we know a storm is coming, it is always the best to make sure that we are doing everything that we possibly can to prepare.
3: Researchers from Colorado State University have released forecast models that predict 13 named storms, including six hurricanes, two of which are expected to reach major storm strength. Local business leaders are speaking out about the potential loss of USF Sarasota Manatee. They say it's a critical pipeline for jobs in healthcare, accounting, and education. Neighboring New College of Florida doesn't offer undergraduate degrees in those areas. Governor Ron DeSantis wants to transfer the USF campus to New College. Lawmakers take up the issue next week in budget talks. Four chambers of commerce wrote letters opposing the idea. Justin Phillips is the chairman of the board of the Manatee Chamber of Commerce.
8: USF has several programs that impact a lot of different industries, and we wanted to make sure that those were protected.
3: Business leaders warned that closing the Sarasota Manatee campus would harm students and the larger community that hires them. A rally was scheduled for today at 5:30 at the USF Sarasota Manatee campus. Turbo Babies, a Pinellas organization funded through the Juvenile Welfare Board of Pinellas County, is offering free pit crew bags at local libraries. Starting last month, the pit crew bags have been available at 14 different libraries. They include a toy, a book, and teaching tips for parents. The program began to help parents understand the importance of early learning and help teach them how they can support their baby's development. Peggy Mathis, an assistant youth services librarian at Barbara S. Ponce Library, says these bags have been a huge help for parents.
0: For us, it kind of is a physical resource that we pass on to the parents, and then the parents have something that they can kind of go through and get ideas from, because everybody's like, oh, let's have a babies, let's start a family, but they don't come with any instructions.
3: For more information and a list of which libraries you can get a pit crew bag at, visit our website, WMNF.org. Tonight will be partly cloudy with a low around 73. Tomorrow will be mostly cloudy, then gradually become sunny with a high near 92. I'm Chris Young with the WMNF News headlines at 5:36 on 88.5 FM and WMNF.org.

0: goes well.
1: I know.
0: So, brother number one, Mr. Dynamite, James Brown, born May 3rd, 1933. That song started funk music. It's got two drummers. You know why it's got two drummers, Sister Patty?
1: No.
0: In case one didn't show up. I made that up. Not true. Friend of mine from the past stopped by here at the station at a band called The Thrusters, Tampa's original surf band. Man, they used to play Skippers. They put out a couple CDs. We used to play them on the radio back in the day. And actually, I appear on one of their CDs where they're reuniting after 25 years. Just got the poster, James and Steve, and in memory of their great drummer, Jeff Fro Brian. They're going to be live at the Hub, downtown Tampa. Surf's Up. That's going to be Saturday, May 23rd. I got to go to that. I love, you know, we played Dick Dale. You know, we played Link Wray. We even played Marty Stewart playing surf music. So surf music, it's Tampa's original surf band, The Thrusters, Saturday, May 23rd at the Hub.
1: My gosh.
0: I loved, when I was married to my second wife, I lived 10 minutes from the Hub. We get to fight all the time. I just walk to the Hub. It was great. Speaking of great, we're going to wrap up our celebration of birth of James Brown by playing part of Side One. This is the original album. Not a CD of the album, Patty, but look, I showed it to you.
1: I know.
0: It's kind of beat up, too.
1: Impressive.
0: But it still sounds good. No, it sounds great. You know, we played a fake live album earlier by Chuck Berry because the technology wasn't really there to make real albums. Even Johnny Rivers live at the Whiskey A Go-Go, allegedly not really live. I talked to Johnny Rivers about that once. He got very upset. Anyway, this is live. This is recorded in stereophonic sound. It says here in the back, King Records, using Ampex 352 tape machines with 8 mics. And Sid Nathan, the head of King Records, would not pay for this record. He goes, nobody wants a live record of songs you already have. And James Brown will, so I'll pay for it myself and put it out. Mm. Turned out to be King Records' largest selling album of all time with the most iconic intro. In fact, Reverend Billy, who will be back here on his very own show next week, he can do this intro from memory. And here's the thing I love about James Brown. What do you think James Brown's real name is, Sister Patty?
1: Fred Smith?
0: Close. There was a mistake on his birth certificate. And it was like me. I get things mixed up. I mix up, you know, Graham Nash and Graham Parsons. And his real name was supposed to be Joseph James Brown. So really his name is Joe Brown. That don't sound right, does it?
1: J.J. Brown.
0: No, Joe. Joe Brown. Soul brother number one, Joe Brown. Doesn't have the same ring to it. Imagine this introduction with Joe. It doesn't work. Anyway, here is one of the great introductions. One of the great live albums of all time. James Brown, born May 3rd, playing him right here under Rhythm Revival, WMNF.
2: So now, ladies and gentlemen, it is start time. Are you ready for start time?
3: Yes!
2: Thank you, and thank you very kindly. It is indeed a great pleasure to present to you at this particular time the hardest working man in show business, man to sing I'll Go Crazy. Try me. You've got the power. Think. If you want me, I don't mind. Bewildered. The $1 million seller lost someone. The very latest release, Night Train. Let's everybody shout and shimmy. Mr. Dynamite, the amazing Mr. Please Please himself, the star of the show, James Brown and the Famous Flame.

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I feel all right.

0: WMNF, this is James Brown live at the Apollo, October 24th, 1962. Rich Mott, final album.
1: I said I believe me, I go crazy, 'cause I know it's true now. You got the power, and I want you to try me, 'cause I don't mind.

0: one thing I can do now. There's only one thing I can say. There's only one thing I can say.
1: I love someone. My love. Someone
0: who's greater than a star. Someone
1: money. That's a someone. That's a someone. That's a someone.

0: WMNF, an historic recording, its original Hi-Fi. An album Scratches, a Skip, and All James Brown Live at the Apollo. That is a King Records number 826 as we celebrate the birthday of James Brown. I got to see James Brown twice. Just unbelievable. You ever get to see James Brown, Sister Patty?
1: No, I did not.
0: No. Well, you did see Steve the Hitman, which is good because he didn't show up.
1: No, he's not there.
0: Oh, he's not there. So we might be playing side two.
1: Yeah. No. There's someone filling in.
0: What's coming up after this is a soul party
1: not with Steve the Hitman, followed by the Soul Kitchen with Big Eddie G and David Bryant. And we close out from 10 to midnight with Flashback Back Friday with Chuck Core Jr.
0: And what happens with you? What are you doing at noon tomorrow? I'd like to invite you
1: tomorrow,
0: out to lunch, Sister Patty. You're going to be busy.
1: 60 show with Frankie Mopar, and I help him out on that show. So at noon, be sure to tune in.
0: Of course, we got Sid the Bluegrass Show in the morning, and we got Marcy and Words and Music. She's got Lucinda Williams.
1: Wow, I know.
0: On there tomorrow.
1: It's incredible following Marcy's show. I got to meet, you know, Fiona Prine. I mean, I was like starstruck. It shocked me.
0: I got to meet you and P. Daddy.
1: Yeah.
0: Still haven't recovered, as you can tell. This is the Rhythm Revival. WMNF. Reverend Billy will be back. He's on tour. Will be a Skipper's later in the month. Happy Mother's Day. Don't forget Mom and Sister Patty. Thank you so much.
1: Thanks for having me, Marvin. It was fun. Great music.
0: We're having a good time here.
2: All aboard.
0: Yeah.
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1: Live from NPR News in Washington, I'm Ryland Barton. The U.S. military says it has disabled two more Iranian oil tankers. NPR's Quill Lawrence reports the Trump administration says ongoing attacks do not mean the ceasefire is over.
2: CENTCOM posted video on social media showing the massive Iranian tankers as their smokestacks burst into flames from precision U.S. strikes. CENTCOM says the tankers were empty and approaching Iranian ports despite the U.S. blockade. For its part, Iran continues to effectively block all commerce through the Strait of Hormuz, stopping oil, gas, and fertilizer shipping for a significant part of the globe. This comes after Iran and U.S. forces traded attacks this week, but the White House maintains that a four-week-old ceasefire continues, and therefore congressional approval is not needed for the war. Iranian negotiators haven't announced a reply to the latest U.S. proposal to end the war, and the demands of both sides still appear far apart. Quill Lawrence, NPR News.
1: New York State is set to ban ICE agents from wearing masks and prohibit state and local officials from formally cooperating with immigration enforcement. NPR's Jasmine Garst reports.
3: The bills include a ban on ICE agents covering their faces, on ICE using local jails to house detainees, and on searching New Yorkers' homes, hospitals, churches, or schools without a warrant signed by a judge. Immigration enforcement is a federal authority. Democratic-led states like California and New Jersey have also tried to prohibit ICE agents from wearing masks and have been sued by the Justice Department. California's ban was struck down earlier this year. Tom Homan, President Trump's border czar, has said if New York passes this legislation, quote, we're going to flood the zone. You're going to see more ICE agents than you've ever seen before. Jasmine Garst, NPR News, New York.
1: The online academic platform Canvas is back online after a data breach during the height of college final exams. NPR's Rachel Treisman has this update.
4: Students and professors at thousands of universities lost access to their course materials, communications, and grades during the Canvas outage on Thursday. That prompted a number of schools, including the University of Illinois, Penn State, and UT San Antonio, to postpone some final exams or cancel them altogether. Many are now urging students to be extra vigilant about potential phishing attacks. Here's advice from Rachel Toback, the CEO of Social Proof Security.
5: Be politely paranoid and make sure you use another method of communication to confirm that message really is who they say they are.
4: She also recommends that everyone use a password manager and turn on multi-factor authentication. Rachel Treisman, NPR News.
1: The national redistricting battle over congressional seats has swung toward Republicans. A Virginia court invalidated a Democratic redistricting effort that could have gained additional seats for the party. Meanwhile, Republicans in Alabama, Tennessee, and Louisiana pressed ahead with redistricting efforts this week after the Supreme Court weakened Voting Rights Act protections. This is NPR. Initial results from elections in England show significant losses for Prime Minister Keir Starmer's Labour Party. Starmer says he takes responsibility for what he called very tough results, but insists he won't resign after the votes, which are seen as an unofficial referendum on his leadership. The results reflect a fragmentation of British politics, with Labour losing votes to Reform UK and the Green Party. The Defense Department has released more than 160 records related to UFO sightings. As NPR's Bill Chappell reports, more files will be released in coming weeks.
6: The documents range from Cold War reports of mysterious flying discs to recent sightings of elliptical objects floating in the air. Those and other records of unidentified anomalous phenomena, or UAPs, the new term for UFOs, are now being shared with the public. In one file, a woman who says she's familiar with U.S. military aircraft and drones describes seeing a strange metallic ovaloid floating above a tree line in 2023. She also said that if other people with her hadn't seen the same thing, she wouldn't have spoken up. President Trump has promised unprecedented transparency for such records. He posted on social media that the release will allow the public to decide, quote, what the hell is going on. Bill Chappell, NPR News.
1: David Attenborough.

not in today. This is Kara. I actually made it to the studio this time. I have a nice little set for us to listen to. Feel free to call in like always. I'd love to hear from you. But for now, this was Leon Ware, and now we have Summer Madness from Kool & the Gang.

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The rain and thinking of you. 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

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Or just the way you're standing there

I know it's not summertime, but do you think you could love me on a warm summer night? By Chic. And up next is Rendezvous by Zane.

Once again, that's Baby Tonight by Changing Faces. Thank you so much to all of our listeners tonight, especially for putting up with me while Steve is out and about in Orlando. Shout out to Steve, like always, he's the coolest. Also, people didn't know this is Gareth, so I'm usually Steve's assistant and I'm usually taking the notes, but this time I took the board and it was actually my first time, so thank you so much to everyone who listened. Up next, we have Jim filling in for the Soul Kitchen. Really exciting stuff planned. And we just have one more song. We're actually going back exactly where we started. We started with You Are the Way You Are by Leon Ware. And now I have the Marvin Gaye version for us. So stay tuned.

soul party. Once again, thank you so much to everyone who tuned in tonight. That's all, folks, for this little soul party show. Tune in next week. Steve will actually be on air. And you can tell him if I did a great job, you can tell him. If I did a bad job, you can tell him.

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1: Like a moth or a flame burned by the fire, my love is blind, can't you see my desire?

0: Live from NPR News in Washington, I'm Ryland Barton. The U.S. military says it fired on and disabled two Iranian oil tankers after exchanging fire with Iranian forces in the Strait of Hormuz. The United Arab Emirates reported another missile strike and drone attack today. The violence further undermines a month-old ceasefire that U.S. officials insist remains in effect. Iran says U.S. strikes violate the truce. The Trump administration is awaiting Tehran's response on the latest U.S. proposal aimed at ending the war. President Trump has been dismantling a key federal office responsible for investigating and prosecuting corruption allegations. Much of the impact will be felt far from Washington, D.C., as NPR's Ryan Lucas explains.
1: Smaller states and more rural places, that's where the public integrity section would step in with resources and expertise and do these cases to hold corrupt state and local officials to account. An example of that is the prosecution of a former police officer in a small town in Pennsylvania who was convicted of bribery and other offenses, including using his position to obtain sex from two women in exchange for favors in prosecutions. And people tell me that without the public integrity section,